Oh, yeah. Oh. Yeah, Amy Vanderbilt right here on Robert's Records. Good evening. Keep it here to 12 midnight. Eastern Standard Time, USA time, right here on RochesterFreeRadio.com. 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Welcome. Rock and Rob, Electric Elizabeth in the studio here. We had a good band in there before us. Hope you was digging them, so go see him perform. You tell him Robert, Electric Elizabeth, say so. I'm going to give you a little Stevie Ray ride here to keep it rolling.

Yeah, Stevie Ray Vaughan, and going along there with Ali Venable, Real Gone, man. Right here on Robert's Records. Going to be on at 12 midnight, Eastern Standard Time, USA time. Name of the show is Robert's Records. I'm Rockin' Robert. Lecture Liz's been in the studio here. WRFZ 106.3 FM on the dial for you folks that got good car tuners, Bluetooth, RochesterFreeRadio.com for the onliners. Keep it tuned right here at 12 midnight. You don't want to miss this next Sonica Journey. Brand new show for you. If you can't hit it tonight, try it again on Saturday night from 10 p.m. to 2 a.m. for the special, special late night crowd. Oh, yeah, me and Electric Elizabeth check our shows out too, man. We travel right along with you, so you are not alone. So don't worry about walking the tightrope. As long as you're on the line, you are the line. Try to remember that one. All right, you tell him Robert said so. Anyways, I'm going to keep it rolling right here.

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3: Yeah, there it is, man. We had the Edgar Winter Group on there a little bit earlier, Undercover Man and Hanging Around. Ronnie Montrose doing that mean guitar. And speaking of guitars, you know, Rockin' Robert, he loves that air guitar, man. So I want to see you out there. I want to hear you out there shredding them strings, man, pounding them skins, screaming your guts out, making those ears bleed. This is party time here on Robert's Records right till midnight Tuesday, and we're going to keep it rolling. If you can make it till Saturday, 10 p.m. to 2 a.m. in the morning, Eastern Standard Time, New York time, man. Yeah. Hit it, Stevie.

Oh, yeah. Soul Brother number one. Hardest working man in show business, Mr. James Brown, right here on Robert's Records. If you just tuned in, that's the name of my show, Robert's Records. I'm Robert. We got Electric Elizabeth up here in the studio and other guests here at Rochester Free Radio, WRFZ 106.3 FM on the dial, and onliners at rochesterfreeradio.com. Yeah, keep it tuned here to 12 midnight. We're going to have a lot of fun, good times, laughs, and going to have some hug time dances coming up for the huggers, the lovers, the belly grinders, the submarine sinkers, the slow dancers. Y'all know what I'm talking about. If not, you're going to get edumacated right here on Robert's Records. So probably about another, maybe about another two or three tunes. I'll ask Electric Liz if I can have a dance with her. And we're going to get a hug time dance right up here at Rochester Free Radio, Robert's Records. So I hope y'all can join us. Yeah, I'll get back to you on that. I ain't forgot you. Glad you're here. Anyways, going to keep it rolling here. That's what it's all about. Rock and roll right here on Rochester Free Radio, Robert's Records. Oh, lift your leg and do your thing.

Yeah, some Dave Clark 5 for you. One of the first British invasion acts to have their own private jet. And in the time of about 2 years, the DC-5, Dave Clark 5, sold over 100 million records. Now, at that time, even if they were getting 2 cents a copy, all right, plus entertainment fees for performing, man, that's a lot of bread. Or a lot of cream, as my bone daddy buddy says. Oh, my goodness. Welcome to Robert's Records. Hey, we got a hug time dance coming up here pretty soon. Hug your couch, your chair, yourself, your can of beer, your food, your cat, dog, truck, lawnmower, whatever makes you feel good. Hug yourself. Here we're going to get some hug time right here. Robert and Electric Elizabeth. They say hug time is good medicine. You make the ruling. Hey, Electric Elizabeth, can I have a dance with you, please? Well, step right up.

0: Yeah, they got me working the studio tonight, man. I'm telling you, man. I can't wait to bust open the cold one. How you doing, sweetie? Step up. Say hi to folks tonight.
1: Good evening, everyone. I'm here for a dance, and we're going to do some good program for you. So
0: that's right.
1: Stay tuned audibly.
0: Yeah, we're going to get some hug time right now, too, folks. Anyway, since we were playing some Dave Clark 5 for you, we're going to give you, I think, one of their best hug time songs. The name of the tune is called Because. A lot of bands around Rochester, New York, they used to play this. If you had a good keyboard guy, not a problem. But that's what we're going to put it on for you right now. Because by the Dave Clark 5 right here on Roberts Records, Rochester Free Radio, WRFZ 106.3 on the dial. And for onliners, rochesterfreeradio.com. Thank you very much for tuning in and keep it here till 12 midnight. All right, hug time coming up right now.

0: Thanks a dance there, Electric Elizabeth.
1: You're welcome. We'll do another one later.
0: All right. Look forward to seeing you here. Oh, yeah. How about that?

Yeah, there we go. Yeah, thanks for the dance there, Electric Lizard. Appreciate it. Yep. Yeah, we're going to get another Hug Time dance there later, folks. So keep tuned right here to Roberts Records. You don't want to miss it. Anything on this Sonic Journey tonight.

You know, if you sound engineers out there, sometimes you might have heard about this thing called the wall of sound that Phil Spector used to do. And bands would go in the studio. He used to, like, turn the mics up somehow without making them all feedback and get this really cool echo. This is a song that always blows my brain, man. I mean, it's been around for years, but I love it. Here again, it's by the Dave Clark Five. I'm telling you, these guys were something. They just blasted and blasted for a couple years, and then the guy running the band and everybody, they just said, hey, that's it, you know? And man, they tried to get these guys for years to come out and do more tours and make some new stuff. Well, the guy, that Dave Clark, he said, hey, I own all the music. It ain't going anywhere. In fact, they didn't put it on a CD till 2012. And I don't know how they had to twist his arm even to do that. But hey, that guy had that stuff locked tight. So for you musicians, make sure you do your paperwork. Make sure you get your ownership down, no matter where it transfers to, what medium it goes on. Let's say from vinyl records. I play vinyls on the air. Cassette tapes, I play those. I could do video. I could play DVDs. I play compact discs. There is streaming the capability. We have a internet signal, and that's a lot of that streaming. You know, there's no physical record. I don't use it. I like needle on the record, you know, hands-on guy, man, you know. Get the turntable going. Sometimes the needle falls off the thing, scrapes, you know. It's live, man. It's all live right here. Anyways, appreciate you tuning in here. But, yeah, check this song out. This song is something else here. Hold on. It's called Any Way You Want It. Listen to this stuff, man. I'm telling you, man, you run that through some big speakers, boy, I tell you, they'll be calling the cops on you. But that's what happens when it's party time, ain't it?

Yeah, about that, huh? That's the way you do it. Put the foot in the A, you know what? Yeah. Grab your face and rip it off, man. A rock and roll. That's what it's all about. And you know what? This group, when they started like remastering it and trying to get it on the CD, they did that song Glad All Over, which I played a couple songs back. They re-released that song in 2016. And guess what? In the UK charts, United Kingdom, you know, and for those of you who don't know what that is, that's like England and Ireland and Wales. What else is over there? England, Ireland, Wales. Anyways, UK. It hit number one again in 2016, excuse me. Now, in the United States, that only happened one time with Chubby Checker's The Twist, 1960 and 1962. I tell you, in a future show real soon, we're going to have some stuff about Chubby Checker's on here. That guy is still alive, and even though he didn't write that song, he's still working it. 70 years on the road, man, and he just loves it. He lives here in the United States. Goes out once in a while. Yeah, number one twice. He's the only guy with that song to ever did that, man. How about that? So that's something to shoot for. All right, and for our keyboard guys out there and the band that played tonight there, Andy, I hope you like that Because Stuff. That's a good song. You guys ought to learn it and sing it at the show. That's just Rockin' Robert's suggestion. But you make the rule. And anyways, man, I got to go bust up a cold. And these guys are just working me to death at the studio tonight. Keep it tuned to 12 midnight. I ain't done yet. That's what Kim Simmons says. Yeah, Tommy Burnett from Rochester got to tell us about some beer.

Yeah, how about that? Yeah, this is Deep Purple. Perfect Strangers going out to all the Purple fans out there tonight, including me. You know, I've had this album sitting around for a while. In fact, I wasn't even sure I even had it, so I'm looking for some tunes to bring down to the studio tonight. I play record vinyls, 33 and a third albums, you know, the big 12-inch black plastic things with lines on them. They got song tracks. I play 45 records. Those are smaller records, 7-inch. Sometimes I bring some 12-inch club records down there. They're the same size as albums or LPs. They just got different stuff on it. Sometimes they have the same song on there four times, you know. Yeah, boy. Anyways,

Ah, where's that feedback coming from? Oh, I know. Yeah, so what we heard was knocking at your back door, under the gun, nobody's home. I've heard that on the radio, a couple of other ones. Mean Streak. You know, in the later years of this band, it kind of reminded me of Boston. You know, they put like an LP out like about once every 10 years. And believe it or not, I came across, there's a 1993 Deep Purple album out. It's called The War Rages On, with all the original members in it. So I got it on order. I get it. I'll bring it down. I never heard it. Never heard it on FM radio anywhere else. Maybe Mr. Litvak, who does a show on Saturday here between 1 and 3, or Midlife Metal there with Mike, comes on tomorrow. Hey, Liz, what time does he come on? One o'clock till 2:30, so you don't want to miss that. Midlife Metal. Oh, he plays all kinds of good stuff on there, man, let me tell you. Yeah, some Ozzy, some Vixen, Def Leppard, Kiss. Oh, he's got all kinds of stories. This guy goes to more concerts than I got my record collection. I might have to get a job. Well, anyways, I'm flipping this over here. We're going to go to side two, Perfect Strangers. Yeah, let's see what the purple's up over here, and you make the ruling on it. Special presentation here on Robert's Records tonight, Rochester Free Radio. The name of the show is Robert's Records. So we're checking out a record here. Perfect Strangers by Deep Purple.

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Side two. On vinyl. Oh, listen to that organ, man.

Oh, well, there you have it. Side two of Perfect Strangers right here on Roberts Records, Rochester Free Radio, WRFZ 106.3 FM on the dial, and for our onliners, rochesterfreeradio.com. Good evening. Welcome to Roberts Records. Going to be on until midnight tonight. Show come on again Saturday night, 10 p.m. to 2 a.m. in the morning, New York time, Eastern Standard Time, USA time. You got to know that because our internet signal goes around the world. Australia, Spain, England, Europe, Middle East, Far East. Well, heck, man, they probably could pick it up on the space station if they tune in. I'm sure they could, you know. Anyways, yeah, there it is. Deep Purple, Perfect Strangers, side two. Oh, you heard there? Perfect Stranger, A Gypsy's Kiss, Wasted Sunlight, and Hungry Days. Yeah, I'm looking through my records today to get the show together tonight. I said, hey, look at that. I didn't even know I had that in there. Huh. How about that, you know? Sometimes that stuff you're looking for, you can't find it. And then other times you find stuff that's pretty cool. And then other times you find stuff that's like, wow, what am I hanging on to that crap for? Anyways, you make the ruling. Anyways, you got a Hug Time song coming up after this next tune.

Yeah, I got to check with Electric Elizabeth. I'm sure she wants another dance. So I'm going to put that song on and get ready for some hug time coming up here right after this song.

0: Hey, Electric Elizabeth, how you doing out there? Can I get another dance with you? Hey, how you doing?
1: Great, thank you.
0: Hey, how about another hug time dance? What do you say there?
1: Yes, so as long as my psychologist are on the other side looking through the window and wants to watch his dance.
0: His name is
1: Dr. Long White Whiskers.
0: Hey, don't tell anybody, man, you know. Well, you know, get help where you need it. You know how it is. Anyways, so we got a song for you. It's called Let Me Roll It. Those of you might know it. Enjoy it. Those of you don't know it, I still hope you enjoy it. Anyways, I'm going to get some hug time right here. So hug your refrigerator, your chair, yourself, your beer, whatever you're holding there. Cat, dog, hug yourself. Truck. Blanket. Stuffed animals. Living animals.
1: Okay.
0: All right, hug time right here on Robert's Records. Thanks for tuning in. We're going to keep going at 12 o'clock midnight. Here it is.
1: Kim Simmons.

0: Thanks for the dance there, Electric Elizabeth.
1: You're welcome. That's one of my favorite Paul McCartney's myself.
0: Yeah, yeah, it's good stuff, that guy. He's still going, believe it or not. He's like 80-something years old, and yeah, he's performing. He likes it. Him and his buddy Ringo there. Yeah, I'll tell you, what a group that was, man. It's amazing music, coming down through the different technologies of recording and playing live. Wow. What a phenomenal event in our lifetime, man, I'm telling you. Anyways, keep it here to 12 midnight. We got some more tunes coming up. Yeah, I'll tell you, man, this time's going by fast tonight. Anyways, let's see what we got here. Yeah, some of you folks listen to my show regularly. Yeah, let me put that over there. You know, I play some blues on here. I play Buddy Guy, you know, Beth Hart, Joe Bonamassa, a lot of different cats. So here's a new guy. He's a protege of Buddy Guy's. Name's Kingfish. Young brother, man. He's got a tone, man. And he's really cool. I've seen him perform. And once in a while, he puts out some good interviews talking about how he gets that sound on that guitar. I'm telling you, that guitar, or a guitar, is amazing. How many sounds you could make on that instrument. Unlike a piano where there's one note and one key, either sharp or flat or regular. Unless he had electronics or, he could use certain foot pedals, but that's amazing. You can make like six or seven sounds on the same string or chord sometimes, depending on where you play it, how you bend it. It's an incredible instrument. Anyways, young brother's going to play some tunes for us. His name is Kingfish. He's out on his own doing his thing, as they say. And what we got here is... Yeah, Chris Stone, Kingfish Ingram. That's the man's name. And what we got here? What's the name of this hit here coming up? It's on a CD for you. Yep. Yeah, he's just calling it Kingfish. Yeah. All right, we're going to hit a few for you here, right here on Robert's Record. Give the brothers some airplay. First tune's going to come up. It's going to be called Outside of This Town. Now, the next tune called Fresh Out. The teacher, Buddy Guy's going to be on that one. So it's going to be cool watching the student and the teacher working together, putting a tune out for us right here on Robert's Records, Rochester Free Radio. Let's get it. Yeah.

Yeah, about that. Yeah, you're listening to Chris Stone Kingfish Ingram here. Yeah, he's an old soul in a young body, but, you know, the blues is his thing. And, yeah, he's taking it in his own direction, but at the same time, he's keeping to the roots, you know. He's from Clarksdale down in the Delta there. He's been to music classes ever since he was a young man, you know. But he came across Sunhouse, Curly Pat, and Skip James and all those guys, and paying his dues to Muddy Waters, Wolf, and Buddy Guy. Yeah, I'm telling you, man, the Clarksdale Delta Blues Museum program, he was in there. He just advanced so fast, went from bass to drums, and at 14 he picked up a guitar, and he's just taking it where it goes, you know, and he uses that nickname Kingfish in honor of B.B. King, Freddie King, and Albert King. That's the short story. Anyways, yeah, I recommend it. Get this. He's got a couple of discs out. This is his first one. It's called Kingfish. We're going to lay one more tune on you right here by the young man here, a talented man. Name of this tune coming up is called Before I'm Old, right here by Kingfish. Chris Stone, Kingfish Ingram, right here on Roberts Records, Rochester Free Radio.

There he is, man. Chris Stone, King Fish Ingram, right here on Roberts Records, Before I Get Old. He's got some really, really great liner notes in here, but like I say, he plays it like he means it, and he means it like he plays it. Takes his time. He's economical with his words. Confident. Not bragging. Keeps himself real and authentic, man. How about that, huh? Yeah. Well done, my man. Well done. Going to hear some more of this off and on in the weeks to come here on Roberts Records. You got to tune in every time. Like I say, main show Tuesday, 8 p.m. to 12 midnight Eastern Standard Time, USA time. And again on Saturday evening, 10 p.m. to 2 a.m. in the morning right here on WRFZ 106.3 FM on the dial, radio dial, car Bluetooth if you can get it, and online at rochesterfreeradio.com. Appreciate you tuning in. All are welcome. Doesn't matter where you're from. If you could hear it, maybe you could dig it. It's your call. Anyways, the show I provide, Roberts Records, man. We have fun, laughs, good times, and we had some hug time tonight already. Time for some laughs. How about a little Curly Shuffle for all our Stooges fans out there? And I know about Iggy. I like him, too. Yeah, go ahead and sing along. Nyuk, nyuk, nyuk, nyuk. 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
0: Never miss a chance.

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He ordered Chet's guitar course.

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Let's hear it for the monkey. Woo! On Saturday night, they need some excitement.

proctoscope. 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Heaven knows what goes on in their minds, why some of those doctors think they're divine, about one half step down from the man upstairs. They can't walk on water or part the sea, but I had one who separated me from my gallbladder and every penny of money I made for the last 6 years.

paid for with your hemorrhoidectomy. And those little gowns they give you got no back at all, and they'd be too short if you were 3 feet tall. I tell you, it's just a plot to strip you of your pride and dignity. Strip down, naked boy, cough and sneeze, jump up on that table on your hands and knees. Now, there's not another person in the world you'd do that for. But we just jump on up there like a cocker spaniel, like it's written somewhere in some sacred manual that you do everything the doctor tells you. Who do they think they are?

0: get to bury your mistakes. Doctor, have mercy on me.
1: Oh, boy. How about that? Ain't that true in part, huh? Yeah, how about that? You know, that's Ray Stevens. You know, you can make money writing funny tunes like we've heard tonight. Yakety Yak and Curly Shuffle and, you know, that one's Dr. Ray Stevens. You know, The Streak, Guitarzan, Harry the Hairy Ape, Ahab the Arab. Oh, he's got a whole bunch of tunes out there, man. The Squirrel Song, The Haircut Song. That's a good one, man. I got to bring that in. I got it on an album. That's a big 12-inch vinyl record. For those of you who don't know what an album is, yeah, go to the record archive, one of your music stores. You know, they're selling the vinyl. A lot of people like it. You know why? Because you could hold it, you could turn it over, you could read a lot of things on it, and you can see how some of the technology is put together. Yeah, it's an amazing piece of engineering in the sound world. So, but anyways, if you could write and read, I don't care what language is it, if you put numbers down there, you could write a funny song about 2 minutes, 3 minutes, sell it on the internet, and before you know it, taking it to the bank, checks in the mail, as they say. But yeah, go for it. You can be a one-person band, distribution network. You just have to find a place that'll print them up for you. You might even be able to sell them streaming. I don't know too much about how that works for the copyright, but make sure you own the stuff. There's always somebody out there. As I say, homie, be probing. Yeah. He wants to take your stuff and sell it back to you at a yard sale. And he goes to your yard sales and steal your stuff to get more stuff to sell back to you at his yard sale. That's just Robert's opinion. You make the ruling. Anyway, yeah, this is Robert's Records here. Going to be on for one more hour, 12 midnight tonight here on Tuesday on Rochester Free Radio, WRFZ 106.3 FM on the dial, and RochesterFreeRadio.com on the internet. Yep. So you can get us both ways, and come on along for the Sonic Ride. Get some fun, good times, laughs, and we've had some hug time tonight. So that's the way it's going. Anyways, wow. Let me see here. What was I going to do? Oh, so many things happening here. Let me see here. Oh, yeah. Here it is. I got four CD players in here, compact disc players. You know, and each one could play a different disc with a different song at a different speed. So, yeah, it's buttons. A lot of buttons here. Pause and play and change the pitch control. They got repeat controls. Oh, yeah, I got to be careful. You know, it's kind of like working on the computer online and things. Sometimes you open up stuff, you get stuck, you can't get out. You know, or this whole other stuff starts happening. Everybody's calling you up with robots and want to sell you those funny pictures. And next thing you know, the guys, the men in black, come to your door like, what are you doing? And we got to talk to you. Anyways, we all outlaws in the eyes of America, according to the Jefferson Airplane, Jefferson Starship, and Grace Slick, and other individuals. But you know yourself better than anybody. So for all us outlaws out there, we're going to play some outlaws for you right here on Robert's Records. Let's start out with Electric Elizabeth's favorite tune here. It's called Here Goes Another Love Song by the Outlaws right here on Robert's Records, Rochester Free Radio.

All right, all right. Here's the one some of you have been waiting for. This song is on karaoke. It's at least 6 minutes long. Well, you air guitarists, time to get another workout. What, you think I forgot? Yeah, work those strings. Tell them Robert Elizabeth said so. High Tides and Green Grass by the Outlaws. Put that pedal to the metal.

Yeah, you got that. You got that. That's the way you do it. If you ever get a chance, see that band, The Outlaws. I'm telling you, it's one of the best concerts that me and Alex Lewis have ever been to, man. They're just a lot of fun, a lot of energy, and boy, the crowd just rocks out, man. Anyways, I hope you dug that long ride there. Anyways, got a few more coming for you, so don't go away yet. I'm going to be here till 12 midnight. Yeah, here we go. Yeah, are you awake? If not, you're going to wake up now. It ain't AI. My name's Rockin' Robert Electric Elizabeth. I am not AI. I am not a robot. I'm online, though. And so are you. We are the line. Line of reality.

Heavy. Iron Butterfly theme by Iron Butterfly right here on Roberts Records, Rochester Free Radio, in case you're tuning in. Going to be on till midnight tonight, and the show will repeat again on Saturday evening, 10 p.m. to 2 a.m. in the morning for the special, special late night crowd. That means you, and me. We're all, and Electric Elizabeth, and the Zoo, and the Doctors. We're all welcome to Roberts Records, so you got to tune in for that exotic adventure, and don't miss it. Yeah. That's right. Take you places you only imagined, and then some. And guess what? You're still here. Anyways, man, I got to bust me open another cold one, man. You guys are working me out tonight, man. I'm running this radio board. It's like a giant stereo receiver, you know, with all kinds of knobs and levers on it, and you know, things to tell me like how loud is it, and you know, how to make it louder, softer, how to turn it on, off, how to listen to it without you listening to it, and then how to listen to it when you're listening to it. So there's lots of stuff here, and it's always an exciting live show here, right? I don't do my stuff on stream. Gentleman was here tonight early, asked me about that. And no, man, I do all my stuff live. I put the needle on the record, the CD in the compact disc players, tapes in the tape machine, soundtracks, videos in the video machine. Hell, if I had a reel-to-reel hookup, I'd bring that in too. It's all just moving sounds from a source, whether it's radio, tape. You know, like the guys playing guitars tonight, you know, you could put that through the board, you know. You've heard it on the other end if you listen to Lorraine's Shaking Up Rochester show. Yeah, just moving sound from one place to the next. An amazing journey of electromagnetism and vibrations. Yeah, we don't need no wires, though, do we? Yeah. Anyways, I'm going to get a cold one here with Clint Eastwood and Ray Charles. I'll be back soon.

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0: 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Uh-oh, I'm getting a special signal here.
1: 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How many to beam aboard?
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Quiet. Well, good to see you, Captain. How you been doing? Oh, you got a special message for us tonight here for the Rochester Free Radio Eyes, Planet Earth, 001 Alpha Quadrant. Okay, let's hear it.

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1: 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Oh, you got it? 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
0: Seven to beam up. Let me out of here. Hey, Bridge. 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

0: Pass the claret to me, Barrett. A rolling down the mountain on a rainy day. 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
2: 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My baby's going to the Agogo. Shake, shake it up, baby. This is the Underground Radio Show. Armin Shawbrook spins vinyl with me, and Eric Shawbrook. And Eric Pinellas on the mixing board. Dig it, baby. The first cut is Somebody Stole My Girl by the British group The Crew in 1966. For everyone down at Oley's, Marge's, and the Anchor Inn, keep on rocking, baby.

Hey, the next tune, Take This Love I Got by the soul group, the Falcons, in 1963. For everyone down at the Varsity Inn, oh, shake it up, baby!

Bigot Man. The next cut is So Glad by the British band, the Cavern Four, in 1966. For the young lady out there wearing the blue backpack.

The next cut is I Don't Want No Mama's Boy by the R&B artist Irma Franklin, a epic record 45 single out of New York City in 1963. For everyone down to the Gallery 65, just keep on dancing, baby.

A Thing You Gotta Face by Polka Dot Slim from the Deep South in 1964. For all the blues lovers out there in the blue and white swirl airwaves, get down, baby. The next tune, Just to Satisfy You, by Australia's Normie Rowe in 1969. Normie served in Vietnam on the front lines. When he got home from the service, he was kind of shunned by the public until he started making TV appearances in England in the 70s. Then he made his way back.

Let Her Go Man by the soul band Minor Chords in 1963. For all our friends in Cleveland, dig that soul!

Don't Want to See You No More by the British artist Jason Dean in 1966. For all the kids at the Cat Club in New York City, just keep on shaking, baby. Hey, dig it. Be cool to all the musicians out there. The next cut, Don't Change Your Mind by T.B. Fisher. Blues from the Bayou in 1963. For all our friends down south cruising on our pink sparkle airways, baby.

The next song, I Can See Everyone's Mother, by the original Blind Boys of Alabama, recorded in January 1963 on VJ Records, for everyone enjoying the church events in the city. We love you, baby.

Hey, dig it, baby. This is the Underground Armin Shawbrook Spins Vinyl Show. And we are spinning vinyl like a top with a cool music, baby. It never stops.

0: Call on Me by the soul artist Barbara Mercer in 1967 for all our friends down at Midtown Plaza. The House of Guitars says, thanks for listening to the show. If it's music, baby, we got it. The Great House of Guitars at 645 Titus Avenue, Rochester, New York. 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
1: Why?

Army Song by the British punk band A Brace of Wheels for everyone down at Max's Kansas City and CBGB's in New York City. Shake it up, mosh it up, baby!

A Losing Game by R&B artist James Carr in 1967. For all our friends that dig original soul and our silver sparkle airwaves.

Walk, Walk, Walk by the British band, the Tony Jackson Group in 1966. For everyone down at the Winfield, you're too much, baby.

swinging at the Golden Gate by the Happy Land Singers, also known as the original Five Blind Boys of Alabama, released in 1956 on Specialty Records. For all our friends celebrating the holidays, Happy New Year, baby!

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1: Bread or Blood by the British punk band The Four Skins. 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

I've Got No Time to Lose by lovely Carla Thomas in January of 1965 on Stax Records for all our brothers and sisters out there in Radio Wonderland.

As the day began, the swallow flew down to the river to take a bath. Tonight, I go to Egypt, he thought, and he was in high spirits at the prospect. When the moon rose, he flew to the prince's shoulder. Have you any commissions for Egypt? He said. I am just starting. Swallow, in my city, I can see so much misery that could be put right if only you would stay and help. Swallow, little swallow.

Swallow, Little Swallow by the La Dee Das from New Zealand in 1969 for Marty Duda, who used to shoot the House of Guitars TV commercials, and for all his friends in the U.S. and New Zealand. Hey, Marty, drop us an email.

Crying by the blues band from the bio, Styx Herman, with Marcello Douglas combo in 1957. For all the kids that watch Walt Disney's Davy Crockett TV shows.

If Your Love Is Real by the soul artist Matthew Barnett in 1965 for all the good people on the West Side. Hey, shake it up, baby.

Could You Really Live Without Her? By the British artist Tony Rice in 1968. For all the kids at RIT, U of R, Nazareth, Brockport, Aquinas, East and West Irondequoit, Franklin, Webster, Greece Arcadia, Bishop Kearney, McQuaid, East High, Tech, we love you, man. Stay tuned to Armand. 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

victim by the British punk band One Way System. For all the punk rockers heading out to mosh tonight, have too much fun, but stay cool tonight. All my friends, we love you, baby.

Why Can't There Be Love? By the soul artist Dee Edwards in 1972. For all the soul music fans out there in Radio Wonderland, may the radio keep you warm, baby.

I Play for Keeps by beautiful Carla Thomas in May 1969 on Stax Records for everyone at Rocky's Flyers Club on Ridge Road West and Elm Grove. Baby, you are too much, like the cat's meow.

You Hurt So Good by the soul singer James Carr in 1968 for Pretty, Pretty Baby and The Way You Make Me Feel.

Give It a Chance by the British band Dave and Tony's Moods in 1968 for Bobby and everyone down at the Bug Jar and at Photo City.

He's All Right by the Blind Boys of Alabama in 1965 on VJ Records. For all our friends on the Hudson and Joseph Avenue neighborhoods, we love you, baby. Keep listening. If you are having a problem with drugs, ask for help from the medical community. Please don't be embarrassed about it, because there are people out there that really want to help you. We love you and don't want to lose you, like we lost so many. Get strong again.

Everybody Needs Somebody by the R&B artist Tina Marvel in 1964, previously unreleased. 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I hope you do too.

House of Glass by the Glass Family in 1968. For all the kids down at the Great House of Guitars, cooler than Hollywood.

Stand By Me by Brenda Lee in 1965. Recorded in New York City on Amy Records, a single 45. For all our friends out in Brooklyn. Of course, I also really like the Benny King version. We love you, baby.

Prisoner of War by the British punk band The Enemy. For all the freaks out there in Punk City, out in freaky wonderland, hop hop. 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

Whole Lot of Lovin' by the Contours in 1961. 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

Up Your Bum by the UK punk band Peter and the Test Tube Babies. 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

0: She Smiles Sweetly by The Vacant Lots, recorded in Burlington, Vermont. For you, baby, you.
1: Well, I'm leaving you, pretty baby. 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

0: No News by the Glories in 1968, recorded at Columbia Studios in New York City. 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

0: Every teddy bear who's been good is sure of a treat today. 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
0: 'Cause that's the way the teddy bears have their peace.
2: Oh, I hear the sirens are calling me. Here comes Fat Man and Little Boy. Bye-bye, Armin Shobo. Bye-bye, baby, goodbye. Stop by the House of Guitars and give us a little radio feedback. 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Bye-bye, baby. We love you, man. Have too much fun, but be careful. Happy Rockin' New Year.
3: 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Summers in Atlanta are hot, and getting hotter as the climate warms. To stay safe in the heat, residents often spend a lot of money on air conditioning.
4: One of the things I saw was that we had seniors especially getting displaced because of energy burden, because the utility rates are too high.
3: To help reduce urban heat, Liliana Bakhtiari of the Atlanta City Council introduced an ordinance that requires so-called cool roofs throughout the city, and the council passed it last year. Cool roofs are built with highly reflective materials, so they absorb less heat from the sun.
4: They're not overly expensive. 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They're available right now.
3: The ordinance applies to new roofs and major renovations, so widespread adoption will take time. 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And residents with cool roofs will experience benefits right away. 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
3: Climate Connections is produced by the Yale Center for Environmental Communication. 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
10: Hey there, thanks for joining me this week on the Music Expert Retro Countdown. We got four debut records. We got a lot of awesome hits from 1968. Of course, we'll take our trip back 10 additional years to 1958. And we got a pretty cool B-side spotlight with some studio chatter. But before we get to all the fun and excitement of August 17th, 1968, let's take a look at what was in the top three on August 10th, 1968. In at number three was this record, which was Peaking by the Fifth Dimension.

the Fifth Dimension, and Stone Soul Picnic, last week's number 3 record. We're taking a look at the top 3 on August 10th, 1968, a bit of an appetizer for the main course that is August 17th. And that appetizer's second item is the song at number 2 last week, an instrumental called Classical Gas, and it's by Mason Williams.

second biggest record on August 10th, 1968, Classical Gas by Mason Williams. And now for the number one record on August 10th, 1968. For the second week at the top, it was the second number one hit for the rock band, The Doors. Hello.

0: the second week, number one last week in time. Hello, I Love You by The Doors. And now let's flip over to this week in time, August 17th, 1968. And we're going to do the 50 to 41 review. And you know, there's only been five songs to use the word suddenly in its title to make it to the top 40. You got it, only five. In 1955, there were a few versions of Suddenly There's a Valley, and it took until 1980 for it to happen again. That's when Olivia Newton-John and Cliff Richard hit with the song Suddenly. Another, with the same title but different words and music, did it in 85 by Billy Ocean. The only other two were Suddenly Last Summer by the Motels and Suddenly I See by Katie Tunstall. Which means the song at number 50 wasn't getting much higher on the charts. The Cherry People are in at number 50 with And Suddenly.
1: And

leading off our 50 to 41 review this week in Time and Suddenly by the Cherry People. One of the reasons we like to do this 50 to 41 review is to hear songs that just missed the 40. And sometimes they're by acts you didn't associate with misses of the hit list. Like this one by the Four Tops. They hold at their number 49 peak with Yesterday's Dreams.

0: 49th biggest record this week in 1968, Yesterday's Dream by the Four Tops. We'll be right back with the rest of this week's 50 to 41 review.
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0: Welcome back to the Music Expert Retro Countdown, and now our continuation of the 50 to 41 review. And of the entrants this week in time, two of them made it to the top 10. The first of them is one that I get a lot of flack for saying it's a version I feel is better than the Beatles' original. I'm going to duck now for everything being thrown at me. While you listen to Sergio Mendes and Brazil 66, their version of Fool on the Hill this week at number 48.

Headed for the 40 at number 48 this week, The Fool on the Hill by Sergio Mendes and Brasil 66. Now let's move along to a guy who's barely going to make the 40. He'd go on to peak at number 34 with I Get the Sweetest Feeling. This week he moves from 53 to 47, Jackie Wilson.

Jackie Wilson gets the sweetest feeling, the 47th biggest record this week in 68. And now let's move along to another R&B legend, Ray Charles. He's got one of the records that did not make the 40. This one peaks at number 46 this week in time. Ray Charles and Understanding.

is a mighty powerful thing. That's why it makes me so sad when I see my friends blundering around through the world, never knowing the meaning of the word understanding. So in the next few minutes, I'm going to try to explain just exactly what it means. Now, wait a minute. Listen. For instance, you take me and my old lady. We got a good thing going, because I know if I don't work and pay the rent and the bills and buy her fine, pretty clothes to wear, well, there are 15 other guys just waiting around the corner. And I don't care how much that woman loves me, she's going to go out and find herself one of them who will. And that's why I believe that

be so much better. I want you to think that this is a one-sided affair. No, no. Because my old lady also understands that a man must have respect. What I mean is, if she must play around, don't let me catch her. Because what I don't see can't hurt me. You understand? But on the other hand, if I should ever catch her, I'm not gonna talk about her and call her a bunch of bad names like you all night. No. Mm-mm. What I'm gonna do, I'm gonna go downtown to the hardware store and buy myself a double blade axe handle. Come back, square off, and believe me, her soul's gonna belong to the good Lord, because her head gonna belong to me. And I guarantee she'll know what I mean when I say.

One of the records in the 50 to 41 review that's hit its peak. That's Understanding by Ray Charles. And by the way, four of them peaked in the 40s, which means that six of them made the top 40. Here's another of those records, and it's also one of the ones that's at its peak. Willie Mitchell and Prayer Meetin'.

This week, Willie Mitchell and a good old prayer meeting. Making their way slowly towards the top 40 are the Moody Blues with what would become their second trip to the top 40. It comes from their LP, Days of Future Past. Here they are with Tuesday Afternoon. This week, moving up four to number 44.

subtitled Forever Afternoon. That was Tuesday afternoon. The Moody Blues are in at number 44. Now here is Petula Clark, who's moving up 4 as well. She's moving up to 43 with a song that barely made the 40, peaking at number 37. Petula Clark sings, Don't Give Up. When love

good advice from Petula Clark. Don't give up. This week in at number 43. And we finish off the 50 to 41 review with a couple of mentions because the other two were droppers. Falling to 42, Reach Out of the Darkness by Friend and the Lover, and This Guy's in Love with You by Herb Alpert falls out to number 41. Up next, we begin the 40 with a tribute to the man who wrote this week's biggest

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And they can do that by a tax-free donation to Rochester Free Radio, to their Patreon, and help keep Rochester Free Radio broadcasting forever and ever. James Wesley Voigt was born on March 21st, 1940, in Yonkers, New York. And he has a whole host of famous relations. Dad was pro golfer Elmer Whitley. One brother was Barry Voigt, a geologist and volcanologist. Another brother was John Voigt. You've probably seen one or more of the films he acted in. Some great movies like Midnight Cowboy, Deliverance, and there's two of my personal favorites of his, Enemy of the State and The Rainmaker. But it doesn't stop there. John's daughter is also a famous actress, Angelina Jolie, making James Voigt her uncle. Beginning in the late 1950s, he began using his middle name for the stage, forming Wes Voigt and the Town and Country Brothers. Then in 1959, he recorded some singles as a solo artist, and here was one of those songs.

From 1959, when recording as Wes Voigt, that was I'm Movin' In. By 1962, he had adapted a new stage name, using a nickname he had from pro golfer friends of his father's, alongside what he thought was a smooth-sounding surname. Thus, he became Chip Taylor. And his first single under that name, Here I Am, bubbled under the Hot 100 at number 113. In 1966, he joined up with Al Gorgoni to form Just Us, and his first top 40 success came in May of that year with this song.

first national success as an artist for Chip Taylor, I Can't Grow Peaches on a Cherry Tree. It was by the duo known as Just Us. Over time, he wrote many songs, and two of them became iconic hits, both of them three times. And one of the three top 40 hits for each was a number one. First, there was this one, later done by Senator Bobby and Fanny, but most successful as By the Troggs.

you. But I wanna know for sure. Come on, hold me tight.

But I wanna know for sure.

from the summer of 1966. That was Wild Thing by the Troggs. The other time will lead us into our top 40 for this week in time, and we're going to play you a medley of three songs, starting with the song In at number 40. Let's begin the medley with the first hit version of Angel of the Morning, as done by Merrily Rush and the Turnabouts.

We're finishing up with the time that Angel of the Morning was a number one hit from 2001 that was Shaggy and Raekwon's version, known then as Angel. We also heard parts of the 1981 rendition by Juice Newton and the song falling from number 28 to 40 this week in time by Merrily Rush. We're not sure if the guys who used the song in the 2001 version fit into this, but maybe. However, did you know that Chip Taylor had a deep lifelong interest in horses? At one point, he even professionally gambled on them? Well, Merrily Rush went on to raise Arabian horses, and Juice Newton works as a horse trader, dealing mostly in European breeds. Chip continued to release music after his hiatus away from the early 80s into 1993. Chip Taylor passed away 2 days after his 86th birthday, on March 23rd, 2026. We're going to resume the countdown in the next hour with the top 39.

0: I'm Dr. Anthony Lizerwitz, and this is Climate Connections. As the climate warms, many areas are experiencing more extremely hot days. And in places unaccustomed to the heat, people are often unprepared.
1: Our challenge in Vermont is that people are well-equipped and well-informed about what to do during the cold times, but not so much during the hot times.
0: Jared Ulmer is with the Vermont Department of Health.
1: For the last decade or two, we've started to get these heat waves of 90 plus, approaching 100 for a couple days in a row.
0: He says many people's bodies are not acclimated to those temperatures, especially in the early summer, so they're more susceptible to heat-related illness. And many homes and buildings lack air conditioning, so people cannot escape the heat indoors.
1: We see a lot of impact in the indoor environment. Most of our heat-related deaths in Vermont actually occur inside of people's homes.
0: The dangers are greatest for older adults and people with chronic health conditions. 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Climate Connections is produced by the Yale Center for Environmental Communication. 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
3: 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Here are the Bee Gees, I've Got to Get a Message to You.

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0: Welcome back to the Music Expert Retro Countdown and this week's look at the 40 biggest hits and then some on August 17, 1968. I'm Jeff Michaels, and here's a record in its final week in the 40, dropping from 32 to 39. Glenn Campbell tells us about the dreams of the everyday housewife.

Moving downwards now, from 32 to 39, Dreams of the Everyday Housewife by Glen Campbell. And fittingly, the next song is called The Eyes of a New York Woman. You know, I'm kind of thinking that money's involved somewhere here. They may not have sung about it, but those are the definitions. In any event, now at number 38, here's B.J. Thomas, The Eyes of a New York Woman.

the late, great Billy Joe Thomas, known on the charts as BJ Thomas, the eyes of a New York woman, moves up to number 38. This next song was written as an instrumental called Maybe We Can Slip Away, and it got its first release as a vocal in March of 68 by Barbara Lynn Ozen. Now Peggy Scott and JoJo Benson dropped to 37 with their version of the song now called Lover's Holiday.

service song number 37 this week, Lover's Holiday with JoJo Benson and Peggy Scott. Now here's a retro countdown bonus track, another one of the hard rockin' tracks that made the charts in 1968. Debuting this week at number 83 and going all the way up to number 4, here are Deep Purple with Hush.

was Hush by Deep Purple, a Retro Countdown bonus track from August 17th, 1968. Now back to the countdown. Here's a record that was written by a man in the band. Mark Lindsay wrote it, Paul Revere and the Raiders perform it. Moving downwards now from 33 to 36, Don't Take It So Hard.

After 2 weeks, peaking at 27, then falling to 33, and now 36, Paul Revere and the Raiders with Don't Take It So Hard. Coming up, the opener gets to follow the headliner. 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
2: 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Debuting this week and peaking at number 35, here's Stevie Wonder, You Met Your Match.

You Met Your Match. That was Stevie Wonder. This week he debuts at number 35. Six songs move into their peak position on this week's survey, and here's one of them. The fantastic Johnny C tells us to hitch it to the horse.

Well, he sure is fantastic. The fantastic Johnny C. Hitch It to the Horse comes in at number 34. Up next are the Beach Boys with their nostalgic look at the sun and surfing. They debut at number 33, and they tell you they want to do it again.

review number 204 that was Do It Again by the Beach Boys, this week at number 33. Well, it wasn't too often that this next group got to follow the Beach Boys, but they get to do so here. To explain, this next outfit were the opening act in the late 60s for the legendary Beach Boys, but they're above them on our marquee this week at number 33. The 1910 Fruit Gum Company and 1, 2, 3 Red Light.

Last week, 39, now 32. Moving up 7 this week, 1-2-3 Red Light by the 1910 Fruit Gum Company. Now it's time for a song that's just missing the Hot 100, peaking at number 101 this week in time. Here are Herman's Hermits, their record's called Sunshine Girl.

Sunshine Girl, peaking at number 101 this week in 1968. That record's by Herman's Hermits. Now back to the countdown. Here's another debut entry, and it's the final time that a Temptations hit would include the voice of David Ruffin, as he was fired from the group just prior to this one's release. Please Return Your Love to Me is the song, and this week it debuts in the 40 at number 31.

0: No, no, you can keep your love. That's okay. I don't want it anymore. Please return your love to me this week, debuting at number 31 for The Temptations. Up next, the track that gave a distinction to a young performer.
1: Let's continue with more of Jeff Michaels. Yes, let's.
0: Welcome back to the Music Expert Retro Countdown. We're in this week in 1968, and as far as rock performers go, this next record features the youngest to be on a Hot 100 Top 10. A nice lady I got to meet in 2016 named Susan Cowsill. Her and her brothers spend their last weekend with Indian Lake. In at number 30, here are the Cowsills.

Countdown to 30, Indian Lake by the Cowsills. We already mentioned two of the four droppers, the ones by Herb Alpert and Friend and a Lover. They came in the 50 to 41 review. The other two that left, Face It Girl It's Over by Nancy Wilson and The Look of Love by Sergio Mendez and Brasil 66. Now for the highest debuting entry of the week, coming in at number 29, here's Clarence Carter.

Survey song number 29, Clarence Carter and Slip Away. Now it's time for a retro countdown bonus track. This is a song that could only get as high as number 52 for Bobby Womack. Debuting at the ultimate leadoff position of number 100 this week in time, here's Bobby, Fly Me to the Moon.

Fly Me to the Moon by Bobby Womack, a retro countdown bonus track from this week in 1968. Back in the 1960s, it wasn't as often that you heard that a song was written and performed by the same people. But here it is. It was written by those that perform it. Tommy Boyce and Bobby Hart do Alice Long, this week up 6 to number 28.

another of the records with a subtitle. This one says, "You're Still My Favorite Girlfriend." Alice Long comes in at number 28. In 2015, the men who co-wrote this next song were elected

co-chairman of the Songwriters Hall of Fame. Definitely deserved for Gamble and Huff. They wrote this one for the Intruders, and they tell us that love is like a baseball game.

The Intruders on the Music Expert Retro Countdown. That was Love is Like a Baseball Game. Yeah, three strikes, you're out. I've given some people way too many then. That was The Intruders and they're in at 27. Now let's flash back an additional 10 years to 1958. And the numbers were different in terms of what day was what, but still at number one, according to the most recently published chart on August 17th, 1958, this was the number one record.

The number one song on August 17th, 1958, Poor Little Fool by Ricky Nelson. That does it for hour number two of the countdown. We got the 26 top tunes still to come, and we hope that you'll stick around.

0: I'm Dr. Anthony Lizowitz, and this is Climate Connections. 5 summers ago, an unprecedented heat wave baked the Pacific Northwest, killing hundreds of people.
1: It was the most devastating weather-related event in Washington's history.
0: Danya Ayaz is the Climate Preparedness Program Manager with King County, which includes Seattle. She says the event was so deadly in part because the historically cool, drizzly region is unaccustomed to extreme heat and unprepared for it. Washington is one of the states with the lowest rates of air conditioning in homes, and many houses are designed to maximize sun and heat retention rather than cooling. So when temperatures spiked, homes got hot fast and stayed hot, endangering vulnerable people inside.
1: The most deaths that we saw were from older adults due to those indoor temperatures.
0: So as part of its first extreme heat mitigation strategy, King County adopted a goal of expanding access for low-income seniors to AC units and heat pumps, which also provide air conditioning. The county is also working with community partners to set up more cooling centers in locations that residents already frequent and trust. So as climate change causes more extreme heat waves, the county's taking steps to protect some of its most vulnerable residents. Climate Connections is produced by the Yale Center for Environmental Communication. To learn more about climate change, visit climateconnections.org.
2: Now it's time for the most successful of all the new entries on the Top 100 this week in 1968. Here's O.C. Smith, who's debuting at number 98 this week in Time with Little Green Apples. What?

0: flowers in the summertime. Going on to peak at number 2 for O.C. Smith, Little Green Apples, a retro countdown bonus track.
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0: The Music Expert Retro Countdown is made possible by Bravenly. Need more energy and focus? Go Bravenly. It's time now for the third hour of this week's edition of the Music Expert Retro Countdown, and we lead things off this hour with Bobby Goldsboro and his follow-up to the number one hit, Honey. This week he drops from his peak of number 19 with Autumn of My Life.
3: In the spring.

Bobby Goldsboro. He drops from 19 to 26, Autumn of My Life. As of the recording of this show in July of 2026, this is the oldest living member in the top 40. Well, as far as we know, you know, session musicians and all. In any event, it's Bobby Vinton, and the song is Halfway to Paradise.

currently the age of 91, but in 1968, much younger. Halfway to Paradise, that was Bobby Vinton in at number 25. The 40 this week looks thusly. Bands or groups, they've got it. They've got 25 entries on the charts. 11 solo men, 2 duets, a duo, and right here at number 24, the single Solitary Woman on the survey. She moves up from 37 to 24 with Love Makes a Woman. Here is Barbara Acklin.

Last week 37, this week up 13-24. Love Makes a Woman by Barbara Acland. You know, we're sitting around the office, me and David Dana Bashan, our producer Michael Fox, and David brought up a point. A writer extraordinaire David wants to know, what exactly do Marvin and Tammy mean by get by? Is it surviving because of the relationship? Maybe one gets by in life thanks to the money of the other. Maybe they're cheating and they get by thanks to the presence of the other. Is it something else? Or are we overthinking a pop record meant to be sweet? All right, enough of that. Up 13 this week, here's survey song number 23.

0: Yeah, our curiosity continues still. You're All I Need to Get By, Tammy Terrell and Marvin Gaye are in at number 23. Coming up, why a longtime label has a record out with a catalog number of 0001.
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0: All right, thank you, Tom Green. This week we're headed back for the 40 biggest and then some on August 17, 1968. Billboard called this next song an unusual piece of lyric set to a pulsating rock beat. And I know, the 60s, drugs, but a sky pilot doesn't have to do with that at all. Here, a sky pilot is a military chaplain. This week, Eric Burdon and the Animals hold at number 22.
4: He blesses the boys as they stand in line.

After a peek at number 14, Eric Burdon and the Animals are on their way out this week, pausing at 22. The record is called Sky Pilot. Now here's the first of the four instrumentals on this week's survey. Dropping 9 to 21, Cliff Nobles and Company and The Horse.

last week at number 12, now at 21, The Horse by Cliff Nobles and Company. 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Check out General Board, Merc Playlists, and enjoy. Thanks again, Jack Skyseth. We really appreciate you doing this each and every week. Now down from 14 to 20, here's The Status Quo and Pictures of Matchstick Men.

halfway there. At number 20 this week, that was Status Quo's Pictures of Matchstick Men. Of the entries on this week's chart, this might be the one you find the most different recordings of. There's at least 222 versions out there, and I'm sure we even missed a few. We'll keep investigating as things go on and see if any other song has more. Now here's one of those 222 versions of Sealed with a Kiss. This version is by Gary Lewis and the Playboys.

0: this week's number 19 entry, Gary Lewis and the Playboys, Sealed with a Kiss. Now here's a song that's bubbling under the Hot 100, spending its second and final week charting, and peaking at number 117. You might remember this guy from Down in the Boondocks. He's at 117, Billy Joe Royal.
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0: children.
1: For the second and final week charting, Children by Billy Joe Royal, a retro countdown bonus track. Up next is a record that's catalog number is 0001, which is weird because it isn't the first release for the label. Well, the reason is simple. The album Soul Limbo by Booker T and the MGs was their first release after they severed ties with Atlantic Records. It's a new beginning for Stax. This week, the title cut from the album is up 3-18. Here's Al Jackson Jr., Duck Dunn, Steve Cropper, and Booker T. Jones.

Booker T and the MGs. This week they move up from 21 to 18 with Soul Limbo. Seven songs in the 40 have something in common, and we'll let you know what that is and which ones they are when we continue the Music Expert Retro Countdown.

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1: Welcome back to the Music Expert Retro Countdown as we head back to this week in 1968. I'm Jeff Michaels, and up next we've got a group who took their name from a 1947 Irving Shulman novel about juvenile delinquents. Huh, fitting considering the membership. The Amboy Dukes hold this week at number 17.

holding the number 17 this week. That was Journey to the Center of the Mind by the Amboy Dukes. You know, we wanted to right a wrong. We had a little oopsie. Back in April of 2026, we did a 1968 episode of the program. We told you a story, wanted you to hear something, and because we were short on time that hour, we made an edit to the song in post-production. And our great decision knocked out the part we wanted you to hear. So now, here it is. We'll play it in full as a retro countdown bonus track, which will include the 9 chromatic key changes within Summertime Blues by Blue Cheer.

number 14, peaking hit earlier in 68, Summertime Blues by Blue Cheer. You're listening to the Music Expert Retro Countdown. I'm Jeff Michaels, and this week we're headed back to August 17th, 1968. Back to the countdown from This Week in Time with I Can't Stop Dancing. It moves up 7 this week by Archie Bell and the Drells.

Let me put this hamburger down. I don't want no mouth. I wanna dance. Oh yeah. Sure enough grooving now, y'all. Look at me.

Hershey Bell and the Drills and I Can't Stop Dancing. This week they move up from 23 to 16. There's 7 songs in the 40 this week that each spent 3 weeks at their peak position. Those being Indian Lake, The Horse, Stay in My Corner, Stone Soul Picnic, Light My Fire, Sunshine of Your Love, and this record. Now dropping out of the top 10 to number 15, it's Jumpin' Jack Flash.

a former number 3 peaking record, now at 15. Jumpin' Jack Flash by the Rolling Stones. Now let's take a look at the songs that are at number 1 in other countries. And, you know, a lot of these are big hits, so you're going to recognize them. In the UK and the Philippines, it's Money Money by Tommy James and the Shondells. A song we just heard is number 1 in Germany. That's Jumpin' Jack Flash. It's also number 1 in New Zealand. Master Jack by Four Jacks and Jill tops the charts in Malaysia this week in time, while Young Girl is in at number 1 in Norway. That's by Gary Puckett and the Union Gap. In Singapore, it's Yummy Yummy Yummy by the Ohio Express. In South Africa, Baby Come Back by the Equals. And Hello I Love You is tops in Canada. That record, of course, is by the Doors. Now here's the song at number 14 in the USA this week in time. Vanilla Fudge in their remake of You Keep Me Hangin' On.

0: Vanilla Fudge, and you keep me hanging on. They moved up one this week to number 14. We've got the 13 biggest hits to come, including this week's B-side spotlight and the look at the tops of the other charts. Stick around for the final hour of this week's edition.
1: I'm Dr. Anthony Lizerwitz, and this is Climate Connections. Cornfields in Iowa may be far away from oyster reefs in the Gulf of Mexico, but they're connected by the Mississippi River and the pollution it carries. On farms across the vast watershed, fertilizer runs off of fields into waterways that feed the Gulf. Nitrogen from that fertilizer builds up in the water and causes algal blooms that deplete the oxygen available for oysters, fish, and other species.
2: The Gulf is known to have dead zones because the dissolved oxygen levels are so low.
1: Maya Trotz at the University of South Florida says the problem is increasingly urgent in the Gulf and elsewhere as climate change causes more extreme rain.
2: You have a lot of fertilizer runoff getting into your water bodies.
1: So she and other researchers formed a group called Blue Gap to educate people about the problem and ways to solve it. For example, by fine-tuning when and how they apply fertilizer, farmers can give plants what they need without excess. And planting trees and grasses between fields and waterways can help reduce erosion and filter runoff. That can improve water quality both locally and hundreds of miles downstream.
2: The problem is big, but the problem is solvable.
1: Climate Connections is produced by the Yale Center for Environmental Communication. 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
0: Of the debuts on the Hot 100 this week in time, both sides of Aretha Franklin's record have made it. This one, the higher of the two, at number 59. The house that Jack built, here's the Queen of Soul. This is a house.

0: going on to peak at number 6, The House That Jack Built. That was Aretha Franklin.
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All right, here we go. It's the fourth hour of this week's edition of the Music Expert Retro Countdown. I'm your host, Jeff Michaels, and this week we're going back to August 17th, 1968. Holding at number 13 to lead off the fourth hour, a group that's waiting for their turn in the top 10. They're the Dells, and they wait patiently, saying they stay in my corner.

the Dells on the Music Expert Retro Countdown and stay in my corner, this week holding at number 13. Now here's a story about a song that's up next on the countdown. Now it's on the fourth Mamas and Papas album. However, Dawn Hill Records knew that she was about to do some solo work and decided that since she was the lead singer on this particular cut, and yes, John, Michelle, and Denny all lead sang on various cuts over the course of their albums, but this one was Mama Cass, so they decided to label it as Mama Cass with the Mamas and the Papas. However, it really isn't any different from the album version that was originally released, so it's not really a Mama Cass solo single. Take a listen. Here they are at number 12, Dream a Little Dream of Me.

Denny Doherty, Michelle and John Phillips, and Mama Cass Elliott. Dream a Little Dream of Me. This week at number 12. And now let's flip that record over for the B-side spotlight. Also on the Papas and the Mamas album is a song called Midnight Voyage. And it's going to have a little bit of studio chatter. Maybe a mistake, maybe not. We'll take a listen. Here are the Mamas and the Papas with the flip of Dream a Little Dream of Me. It's called Midnight Voyage.

0: Coming back to the earphones. Could you turn the earphones off, please?
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2: And turn the air conditioning off.
1: Should we walk around a block, please?
0: Three. You're late coming in.
2: I was right with you.
0: Sorry, my mistake.
2: Two, three, four.
0: Five. All right. One, two, three.
3: On a midnight voyage.
1: You got it.
2: You like that, Lou?

side of Dream a Little Dream of Me by the Mamas and the Papas. Midnight Voyage is this week's B-side spotlight. We return to the countdown with a group whose first four Hot 100 entries all went top 10, and all of them went gold. It includes this now former top 10, Lady Willpower. Here are Gary Puckett and the Union Gap. Hey!

10 this week, the number 11, that was Lady Willpower, the records by Gary Puckett and the Union Gap. Ultimately, it's the wish of every performer to see their release go to number 1. Although I suppose having a top 10 would suffice, and 21 of the 40 this week in time made it that high. Leading off this week's top 10 is a guy who did it 4 times in his career. Those songs, by the way, were Atlantis, Mellow Yellow, and the number 1 Sunshine Superman, as well as this number 5 peaker called Hurdy Gurdy Man. Falling to number 10 this week,

0: Former number five peaker, now Donovan's at number 10. The record is Hurdy Gurdy Man. Coming up, the second of the songs that's in its encore performance in the top 40. We'll explain what that means when we come back.
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0: This week in time, we've got only three number ones on the charts, two are former number ones, and there are no futures, because the current number one's going to be there for a bit. We'll let you know which one that is, but right now, here's one of those formers, Grazing in the Grass, Hugh Masekela.

dropping to number 9 this week, a former chart topper called Grazing in the Grass by Hugh Masekela. Now let's take a look at the top of the other charts. A different instrumental is number 1 AC, that being Classical Gas by Mason Williams. Stay in My Corner is the number 1 R&B tune by The Dells. And of course, country number 1 did not chart pop. So here it is as a retro countdown bonus track, Sonny James, Heaven Says Hello.

0: Sonny James and Heaven Says Hello, the new number one country record this week in 1968. The number one LP this week in time for the second week in a row is Wheels of Fire by Cream. Now here's a track written and, well, kinda sung by Ginger Baker.
1: Pressed Rat and Warthog closed down their shop. They didn't want to, it was all they had got. Selling atonal apples, amplified heat, and Pressed Rat's collection of dog legs and feet. Sadly they left, telling no one goodbye. Pressed Rat wore red joggers, and Warthog in striped tie. Between them, they carried a three-legged sack. Went straight round a corner and never came back.

Chris Stratton Warthog closed down their shop. The bad Captain Madman had told them to stop selling atonal apples, amplified heat, and Prestrat's collection of dog legs and feet. Bad Captain Madman had ordered their fate. He laughed and stumped off with a nautical gate. The gate turned into a derogatory, and his peg leg got woodwork. Broke.

restaurant in Warthog closed down their shop. They didn't want to, which was all they had got. Selling atonal apples, amplified heat, and Prestrat's collection of dog legs,

Pressed Rat and Warthog, a little bit of a story song by Ginger Baker and the rest of Cream. It's on the album Wheels of Fire, which is the second week number one this week in time on the LP charts. And, you know, speaking of Cream, they're a part of this. There's two songs in the 40 that are in an encore appearance. One of them was thanks to another version, You Keep Me Hanging On. And there's this one. It's been a few weeks in the 40 earlier in 68, returning recently, and now up to number 8. Here again are Cream, this time with Sunshine of Your Love.

still moving upwards, this week at number 8, Sunshine of Your Love by Cream. Don't forget about the Facebook page where you can find out all the ways you can listen and the stations we're on. That's facebook.com/musicexpertretrocountdown. And by the way, if you aren't a part of Facebook, you still can visit that website I just gave you and still see the information. Now peeking at number 7, here are the Vogues. They sing Turn Around, Look at Me.

big ending there. The turnaround, look at me. The Vogues move up one to number seven. Well, we're going to have at least one new member entering the top three this week, as last week's number three entry begins its descent down the charts. Now falling from three to six, The Fifth Dimension and Stone Soul Picnic.

The Fantastic Fifth Dimension are at number 6 this week. Their record is Stone Soul Picnic. Well, we've been looking while the countdown's been going on, and we actually found a song with more recorded versions than Sealed with a Kiss. This one has over 350 versions out there, with the most notable a 1979 disco version by Amy Stewart, the original rock and roll version for The Doors, and this one with that acoustic guitar by Jose Feliciano. It moves up the most of any record in this week's 40, up 15 to number 5. Here's his rendition of Light My Fire. You know.

0: last week at number 20, blazing all the way up to number 5 this week, Light My Fire by Jose Feliciano. When we come back, the four biggest, including a song that was released at the perfect time. 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
0: Now it's time for a Retro Countdown bonus track, a song that's debuting at number 93 this week in time and would head to the 40, peaking at number 27. It's a record by the late, great Al Wilson, and it's called The Snake.

0: Yeah, you women gotta know, you gotta watch out for the snake. That was Al Wilson, debuting this week at number 93.
1: I am the chef D'Arbon, and I am preparing the soup for the D'Arbon Shawbrook Spins Final Show. I place a cup of early R&B and mix it into the broth. I steer in a cup of 60s and garage and psychedelic. 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I add some local upstate New York, a tablespoon of indie, new songs, and old gospel. Woo-hoo! 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I am the chef, D'Arbon.
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0: I thank you, the listeners, for tuning in this week in time. I also thank you, Tom Green, for our announcing every week. Of course, I also thank David Dana Bashan, one of the main writers of this week's episode. I'm Jeff Michaels, and now here's the highest rank of the new top 10 entries. Moving up from 11 last week to 4 this, Born to be Wild, here are Steppenwolf.

The highest new entry into the top 10 this week, Born to be Wild by Steppenwolf, in at number 4. There's 8 songs in this week's 40 with 2-word titles, and David tells us that for the 3rd week in a row, there are no 1-word titles at all in the 40. And those 3 weeks in a row cap the only 3 weeks between 68, 69, and 70 to have none. The other 153 weeks in those 3 years had at least 1 1-word titled song. Wow, really interesting there. The biggest of the 2-word titled songs.

dropping from 2 to 3 this week, Mason Williams and Classical Gas. This week, we're going to have a new number one song, as now at number 2, here's the record that's been up top for the last 2 weeks. Robbie Krieger, John Densmore, Ray Manzarek, and of course, Jim Morrison. In at number 2, here are the Doors.

dropping off the top slot to number two this week, Hello, I Love You by The Doors. Well, it was a perfect time for a song of this caliber. Dr. King and Robert Kennedy were just assassinated. Though this was written prior to that happening, it fit. Even though segregated audiences and encounters of anger towards a white band who were willing to play for black audiences was the main impetus for the song's existence. Now at the top of the charts, The Rascals and People Got to Be Free.

0: is another record joining the top of the charts club, People Got to Be Free. That record is by the Rascals. And there you have it, the 40 biggest hits and then some on August 17th, 1968. We thank David Dana Bashan with a little help from Michael Fox on the script for this week's episode. Thanks, David and Mike. We record the show at the Gregory Leschtitian Studios in Zephyr Hills, Florida. I'm Jeff Michaels. Join me next time as we count down the hits and have a great week, everybody.
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3: I'm Dr. Anthony Lizowitz, and this is Climate Connections. Across the U.S., millions of people live in affordable housing, and many struggle to make ends meet. And as the climate warms, they're increasingly exposed to extreme heat.
4: And sometimes have to make a decision between putting food on the table or turning on the AC to a temperature that is actually safe for people to be able to withstand the extreme heat that we're seeing.
3: In a recent report, Juan de Clet Barreto and his team at the Union of Concerned Scientists analyzed nearly 8 million affordable housing units across the U.S. They found that almost half are in counties that received at least 21 days of extreme heat alerts from the National Weather Service in 2024.
4: Many of these homes are already homes that are energy inefficient, that do not have air conditioning units, or the folks that live there do not have the ability to easily pay for the bill.
3: Without adequate cooling, vulnerable groups, including children and the elderly, are at greater risk of heat-related illness and death. So De Clet Barreto's team recommends policies that tackle affordability and extreme heat together. For example, ensuring that low-income people can access weatherization and energy bill assistance to help vulnerable people stay safe as temperatures rise. Climate Connections is produced by the Yale Center for Environmental Communication. To learn more about climate change, visit climateconnections.org.
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0: Hi, this is Steve Summers, and this week on the Oldies Time Machine, I'll unveil an instrumental that did not receive a lot of radio airplay, but surprisingly just missed the top 10 at WKBW Buffalo. The Doo-Wopper by the Jive 5 was their follow-up to their big hit Western Union, and the radio station survey song takes you back to my teenage years. Yeah, when I used to hang out at my hometown radio station, WSKI, Montpelier, Vermont.
1: 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I think I hear something. Wyatt, Wyatt, come in.
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3: In the Motown memory, Martha Reeves talks a bit about her start at Motown, then proceeds to turn up the heat. And in the Elvis moment, the checkered flags are out for this week's fast-paced song from a movie co-starring Nancy Sinatra.
0: Thanks, Wyatt. And now Wyatt and I are ready to take the elevator up to the space shuttle and get ready for the launch.
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7: Nineteen

Enjoy the oldies time machine when it's hot. No matter what the weather is, you can enjoy the oldies time machine. It takes you back.

Yes, thank the Lord for the nighttime. Yeah, the nighttime and the summertime. It's been hot out. It cools off in the evening. Had time to grill up some hamburgers and so forth and do a little bit of dancing in the streets. That song being played in August of 1967 on KLIF Dallas, Neil Diamond. We started off the oldies time machine with one played at WFUN Miami. The Fortunes, You Got My Troubles, being played in August of 1965. White Earth, Minnesota and Hoopa Valley, California, you're in orbit with the oldies time machine. Our website is oldiestimemachine.com. Well, the Young Rascals had a handful of hits in 1967, but there was a song that did not chart nationally, but yet it became very popular on a few radio stations. Details coming up, but first, August 15th, 1965, at WFUM Miami. Patty Duke.

Just don't stand there, says Patty Duke on the Oldies Time Machine. Well, the Young Rascals, the blue-eyed soul rock group from New York, had a handful of hits in 1967, but there was another song that became very popular on a few radio stations, but yet it did not become a national hit. Why? Well, the song didn't become a hit because it was an album track rather than an officially promoted A-side and was featured on the 1967 album Groovin'. Another possible reason why it didn't become a hit was that Felix Cavallari and Eddie Bregotti did not write this one. This one was written by bass guitarist for the group Gene Cornish. He also sang lead. However, it ended up as the B-side of How Can I Be Sure? And it did very well in regional markets. How well? Well, this B-side and album track reached top 10 in Oklahoma City, top 30 in Seattle, top 20 in Philadelphia, and number one at KPOI Honolulu. Here's the Young Rascals, and I'm So Happy Now.

0: Steve Summers is exploring Lake Champlain in Vermont. He's searching for the lake monster known as Champ and a treasure of music at the bottom of the lake. It's a waterlogged melody on the oldies time machine.
1: Well, while I'm exploring Lake Champlain in Vermont, Wyatt is getting ready to dive in with the Motown memory. That's coming up in just a couple of minutes. But first, August 22nd, 1960, at KLIF 1190 Dallas, Jimmy Clanton had a song out called Come Back. It peaked at number 63 on the Billboard charts, but it reached the top 20 at KLIF. Jimmy Clanton.

0: This is Border Pete from Bellows Falls, Vermont, host of Border Radio. I don't need Mr. Peabody and Sherman with their Wayback Machine to enjoy the music of yore. I simply tune into the Oldies Time Machine with Steve Summers.
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2: Back in 1963, with Stevie Wonder at the top of the charts, Berry Gordy was grooming even more talent from the streets of Detroit. Martha Reeves remembers how Lady Luck played a role in the start of her career.
3: Motown was the biggest thing in Detroit. It was, I wanted to belong and be a part of, and decided just to be a secretary. One of my jobs were making promos for different artists, and I happened to make one for Mary Wells, who didn't show up for a session, luckily for me, because they took the track, and it was our first release called I'll Have to Let Him Go, which didn't sell but about three copies, and I think we bought all three of them.
2: But Martha and her Vandellas didn't have to wait too long for their hit. Their third release was written and produced by soon-to-be-star team of Eddie Holland, Lamont Dozier, and Brian Holland, and was titled Love Is Like a Heat Wave, which is this week's Motown memory. But I'll let Martha tell you a bit about the song.
3: Heat Wave, it was when the Charleston sound was trying to be revised. It has a beat similar to the Charleston. The thrilling thing about Heat Wave was the fact that while it was number 10 across the nation, I think, there was a heat wave in Los Angeles, and they used it as a news spot.

Thank you very much, Wyatt. Wyatt will be along in just a little bit with the Elvis moment toward the end of the program, so stay tuned for that. Right now, I'm going to mention the fact that I used to listen to a station in Burlington, Vermont. I lived in Montpelier, but when I traveled to Burlington, the station I was listening to was a rock and roll station, WDOT. They had quite the audience in the greater Burlington area. And WDOT had surveys that you could pick up at Bailey's Music Room on Church Street. The top 30 tunes of the day were played every Saturday morning beginning at 9. And they were rated by a company called Pulse. And that 1968 survey showed that WDOT had 50% of that county for an audience. That's right, half of the audience. The station continued its contemporary music format into the 1970s. And at the end of August 1968, at WDOT Burlington, Phil Knight, yeah, he was a disc jockey there. Phil Knight, his Paramount pick was by the Nas, Open My Eyes.

0: I bet you didn't know that that song was the B-side of Henry VIII, Herman's Hermits, and a song that was made popular by Skeeter Davis, The End of the World. Well, we got more coming up. The next half hour is coming your way right here on the Oldies Time Machine. The Oldies Time Machine is heard on great community radio stations like Surf 97.3, Flagler Beach, Florida, KAKU, Kahului, Hawaii, KCBP, Modesto, California, WLPP, Palinville, New York, KKWE, White 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
2: 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I've got my ears locked every week on the Oldies Time Machine.

0: here's this week's doo-wopper on the Oldies Time Machine with Steve Summers.
1: The Jive 5 was one of the few vocal groups to survive the transition from the 50s to the 60s. In the process, they helped move the music forward, providing a link between doo-wop and 60s soul. The Jive 5 formed in Brooklyn, New York, and while the group changed its members, the one constant member of the group was Eugene Pitt. This week's doo-wop song was just the opposite of their biggest hit from 1961, My True Story. Instead of being a slow ballad, this one was an upbeat, joyful celebration of love and infectious good vibes. This record by the Jive 5 peaked at number 26 on the Billboard Pop chart and number 36 on the Billboard R&B chart in the summer of 1965. Here's I'm a Happy Man, this week's doo-wopper.
2: I'm a happy man.

0: Steve Summers will climb to the top of Mount Washington in New Hampshire to uncover a rare oldie. Well, maybe only up the set of stairs to the attic. It's a rare find on the oldies time machine.
1: Right to the top of Mount Washington in New Hampshire for this one. August 21st, 1964, at WPOP Hartford, The Angels and Jamaica Joe. This one did not chart nationally.

0: 60s, a revolutionary decade of music. Motown and soul. The British Invasion. I wanna hold your hand. Right here on the Oldies Time Machine.
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player Al Kaola. This one did not receive a lot of radio airplay, but did surprisingly well in Buffalo, New York, where it just missed the top 10 at WKBW. Here's Peter DeAngelis and his orchestra and the Happy Mandolin. It's this week's Instrumental Nugget.

0: kid, Emma Mazzola, from Belleville, Ohio. And every week, my poppy hosts the Elvis Moment right here on the Oldies Time Machine.
1: Right you are, Emma. Your poppy is here every week with the Elvis Moment on the Oldies Time Machine. And he'll be coming up in just a few minutes. But first, it's the survey song.
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1: I've mentioned WSKI before on this show. That was my hometown radio station in Montpelier, Vermont. Very appropriately, it was called Ski Radio because Montpelier was located in the heart of Vermont's ski country. While I was in high school, my interest in popular music and radio grew stronger. Evenings would often find me at the WSKI studios, where I became friendly with the announcers, and they would let me come in and observe. 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It was a minor hit, reaching number 36 on the Billboard Hot 100. On June 26th, 1969, the number 20 song at WSKI, the Big W in Central Vermont, was by the Five Americans, Sound of Love.

0: He's got his 1 foot in Vermont and 1 foot in New Hampshire and the rest of his body in Tennessee. He's Steve Summers with his big old box of records to play on the oldies time machine.
1: Hey, I got time to squeeze one in before I bring in Wyatt with the Elvis moment. These are the Tams.

0: Ladies and gentlemen, Elvis has not left the building. 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
1: Written by Joy Byers, Let Yourself Go is a song first recorded by Elvis Presley as part of the soundtrack for his 1968 motion picture, Speedway. It would be the last in a long line of light, song-filled musical comedies featuring Presley. But Speedway turned out to be a pleasant surprise at the box office, grossing $3 million, which doesn't sound like much by today's standards, but back then was a decent sum. It was the film's three-punch combination of songs, Nancy Sinatra, and stock cars that helped pull ticket buyers into theaters. Plus, NASCAR fans also no doubt enjoyed seeing some of their favorite drivers in the film, such as Richard Petty, Buddy Baker, and Cale Yarborough. So we'll set the Wayback Time Machine out at June 21st, 1967, at the MGM Studios in Hollywood, and listen to Let Yourself Go, right here on the Oldies Time Machine.

0: gotta do is just let yourself go.
1: Be sure to join Wyatt Cushing for the Motown Memory and the Elvis Moment every week right here on the Oldies Time Machine. Well, I see by the clock on the wall we're just about out of time, but we have time to put on one more. Tony Orlando formed a studio group, and he called the studio group Wind. That's right, W-I-N-D, and had a hit with that group. August 21st, 1969, this one was hitbound at WRKO Boston. It's called Make Believe. I'll tell you what, I'm going to make believe I'm a bird, I'm going to fly into the air, and I'm going to go off somewhere, but then I'll be back here, right here, next week, on the Oldies Time Machine. You be sure to be here as well.

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7: 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I'm Preston Ayotte alongside my co-host, my father, Michael Ayotte, and Dad, how are we doing today?
8: Hey, I'm doing great. I have to admit, this is probably one of the slowest sports weekends of the year. But you know what? We're 1 week closer to football, so let's go.
7: Let's get right into it. We got, preseason, we're closer than we think, huh? I mean, it goes away so fast, but once that long off season is over, it's great. Nothing like getting football back on that first week.
8: Yeah, I can't wait. A little bit later this year. Labor Day's a little later, so first game's not till the 10th, I think. But it's a Wednesday, so we had
7: We have a Wednesday game.
8: Thursday game. And is there a Friday game or just a Thursday game?
7: There might be a Friday game. I've lost track.
8: Is there three? Or is the Australia game? Because usually the way that it's been the last couple years, it's been the Thursday night game for the Super Bowl champ, and then Friday night they had the Brazil game. But now this year they're going to Australia, so is that taking place of the Brazil game? I'm not sure. But anyway, you got football Wednesday and Thursday. Unbelievable, right? Crazy. And now this weekend we just had the first full slate of games for the preseason. And there's only three games this year instead of four, part of the new CBA, right? So it's right around the corner. College football is just a couple weeks away. Not next weekend, but the weekend after, I believe, is the first weekend of college football. So it's right there. The only bad thing is it means summer's over.
7: Yeah.
8: Almost over.
7: Yeah.
8: In the Northeast, anyway, where we live. down south, you guys are lucky, but get summer all year round. But up here, we count the days because old man winter's around the corner. But
7: brutal, brutal winter.
8: But when it's cold, what do? We watch football.
7: Yep. Exactly. Let's go ahead and get into, let's talk about preseason first, and then we'll get into our little baseball talks. I want to start off with, you know, let's just start off with the Steelers, huh? Man, all three of their quarterbacks played exceptionally well, but I think the one quarterback that really wowed everyone was Drew Aller.
8: Unbelievable. He looked fantastic. Now, I know it's against second and third teamers, but still, I've seen plenty of rookie quarterbacks play against second and third teamers in preseason and not look good at all. And he looked like he belongs.
7: Yeah.
8: That's the biggest takeaway. The stats were great. Three touchdowns, two passing, you know, 10 for 13, 153 yards, passer rating 154, which I believe is almost as high as you can go. So unbelievable start for him. Of course, you got to temper it a little bit as a Steelers fan, because the thing that we all want to say is, oh, the Steelers find their franchise quarterback, maybe.
7: I've heard that too many times. People are saying the same thing about Kenny Pickett, and that guy has bounced from team to team. So don't get too excited, I'd say, but it's good signs. You can't be upset with good signs, especially if it's his first NFL action and he's playing like that. He actually, I don't know if this is as fascinating to you as it is to me, but he did not take any sacks, and Rudolph took two and Howard took one.
8: Yeah, that was pretty good. He looked, we've seen him run at Penn State, so it's not out of the question, but to me, he looked faster than he did at Penn State. He looked more mobile for some. Didn't it? Look
7: and it's that crazy because he's been rehabbing that leg he hurt in college, so he's definitely probably been focusing on that, and it looks fine.
8: I don't know if maybe he's a little lighter too. I don't know that. He looks like he's in really good shape, but he looked a really good. The arm strength has never been a question with him.
7: No.
8: He's got a cannon for an arm. It's just been his decision making.
7: He has all the tools in terms of skills as a quarterback, but yeah, the decision making was really the biggest problem at Penn State. He would rush. He would force balls when he really should just throw it away, or he's making too much out of something. We see that with Josh Allen in the NFL, those types of quarterbacks. But I think that he's with the perfect group if he wants to develop as an NFL quarterback, and that's Mike McCarthy. Mixed feelings from Steelers fans about that signing, what you cannot take away is how good he is at developing his quarterbacks.
8: Yeah, what have we been saying for the past how many years since Roethlisberger left, that we don't have a quarterback? Mike Tomlin's a defensive coach. The offense has looked very stagnant, relying on the defense, and you know, our offense not putting drives together, making our defense tired, and the result, our defense looks bad.
7: Yeah.
8: And so everybody's like, oh boy, what's going on with the Steelers defense? Well, it was the offense putting them in bad positions for a lot of it. And one thing you're going to get out of Mike McCarthy and his crew there is they're a lot more offensive minded, like you just said. So I would expect that offense to be miles ahead of what it was.
7: I think they absolutely, everyone wanted them to hire an offensive coach. I mean, you got that with McCarthy, and I know they wanted someone young, like the Steelers have always done it, but he's a proven coach, I'd say. He might not have all the hardware in the world, but he has his teams winning.
8: You know, if you look at the stats with him and Tomlin, they're not that much different. He's got a lot of wins. They both won one Super Bowl. I mean, McCarthy beat Tomlin in the Super Bowl. That was Aaron Rodgers' only Super Bowl.
7: Yeah.
8: So, I mean, he's from Pittsburgh. So I know you and I weren't crazy about the hire when it happened because we wanted him to go young, but then you and I kind of were like, you know what? Maybe it's not that bad. He is a proven coach. This is a team that's not rebuilding.
7: This is a winning culture here.
8: You got a lot of veterans on that defense, and you got veterans on offense. You got a good mixture of youth in there too, and
7: they've made excellent hires and for coordinators as well. I was really excited about us getting Patrick Graham. It's just watching him. I know people might not know much about him because he was coaching the Raiders. He had the Raiders defense 14th in the league, as I've probably mentioned before. And just watching that guy coach is just a giant sigh of relief compared to watching Terrell Austin and how he coached that defense. Because we saw what he was, his concept, his scheme wasn't working anymore. Watts declined heavily. He had Jalen Ramsey all over the place in places where he's not really used to. Just not using players right. And the scheme wasn't working anymore. I was devastated about Tomlin stepping down because, you know, he's been the coach since I was alive. But it's good to, you know, when he finally decided to step down, this team decided, all right, we're changing everything because it's not working. We've had the same exact result the past 4 or 5 years. It's time for something new, and I really applaud the Steelers for realizing that.
8: Yeah, me too. It was time for a change. Let's see what happens. Like you said, we've been stuck at that, you know, 9-8, 10-7, and losing in the first round playoffs every single year. So time for something different. Let's see what happens. It's Rodgers' last year. Him and McCarthy know each other really well. It wasn't, no, they didn't leave on, when McCarthy left Green Bay, it wasn't on great terms with Rodgers, but they're both professionals. It's his, Rodgers knows it's his last year. He announced his retirement. So, I mean, I expect them to get along fine.
7: I mean, yeah, so. And Rodgers, he wasn't going to come back here if McCarthy wasn't the coach. So that's got to mean something. They're still a little weird, though. There was a McCarthy in his presser this week. A reporter asked him, have you and Aaron, like, talked about if he was going to play in the first preseason game? And did you guys make that decision? He was like, well, that's my decision. And Rodgers was like, well, I don't really care. If I play, sure. If I don't, great.
8: Right. So, there's going to be that. But
7: As long as there's success on the football field, I don't care what they do in the media.
8: And one good thing I saw during that preseason game was I saw Rodgers down there, sitting down there with Aller and Howard, going over everything with them on the sideline. He was really involved. Which was good to see that he was putting his whether you like Rodgers or don't, the guy knows football. So, I mean, if he's down there helping those young quarterbacks, then that's great too. And as far as getting back to Aller, we kind of went off on a tangent there, both of us. But as far as Aller goes, part of me wonders if he was misevaluated because of where he played. He played at Penn State under
7: James Franklin.
8: They had no receivers the whole time he was there. They had the really good year that he had Warren, Ty Warren, the tight end who was, you know, all world. So, and coming off his junior season with Ty Warren, he was predicted to be a late first round quarterback, and it all fell apart. You know, his senior year, he got hurt, and you know, whatever. I think he got misevaluated a little bit, so I am cautiously optimistic about him. We'll see. I mean, it's Aaron Rodgers' show this year,
7: mm-hmm.
8: but he could be a diamond in the rough. I mean, see what happens, but
7: I'll tell you, he's got receivers now.
8: He's got receivers.
7: He's got DK. He's got Pittman. Jeremy Bernard looks really good.
8: That's another guy we should be talking about from that preseason game. He made some really good moves. I was really impressed with him.
7: I was a huge fan of that pick when they got him. He's a talented receiver.
8: He kind of took over the it was all about Williams at Alabama. Mm-hmm. And he was the talk of the town there, like the freshman phenom. And Bernard just stole the show from him.
7: Oh, yeah.
8: And
7: when Williams struggled, Bernard rose to the occasion.
8: And took that was his team. He took it over. Mm-hmm. So, yeah, I like him. Those guys from Alabama receivers.
7: You cannot go wrong with them. I don't. So
8: their offensive personnel, I think, is light years ahead of what it was last year. They have more of an offensive coach. The offense has to be better. And like you said, Patrick Graham, I think, is going to breathe a little bit of life into that defense. He's a lot more animated. Like I said, Tara Austin just sits on the sideline, very ho-hum.
7: Mm-hmm.
8: And like I said, it was the same scheme over and over. Just there was no adjustments. And it's good. When you have guys like Patrick Graham, it's their first year, he wants to impress. Mm-hmm. He wants to impress the room and show, hey, you made the right hire.
7: Yeah.
8: I like that. Like you said, we were down. We were a little depressed that Tomlin left, but, you know, it was time for a change. Breathe some life into this organization. See what happens. And they're in a really tough division, so. Bengals are going to be better than they were last year as long as Burrow stays
7: Ravens
8: healthy.
7: Ravens are going to play the part. So you got the Browns.
8: Browns are the Browns.
7: And then you got your trap game. So we'll see how it rolls into the regular season, but good signs from this first preseason game against Green Bay. Let's go now. I want to go to Giants-Vikings because there's a couple of things that came from that game. Jamal Adams just signed there, and his season's done.
8: I know that was fast, wasn't it?
7: And it's just, it sucks because... I don't know. He's kind of bounced from team to team after being a great, I'd say a great safety for New York and decent with Seattle. And that MetLife turf, it's got to be addressed at some point. It just doesn't seem like they're going to do that.
8: Seems like there's a torn ACL there every preseason.
7: It seems like there's a torn, every preseason and almost every game. I mean, your own receiver, too. So that was tough. What the other thing I wanted to mention, I don't know if you saw Mr. Dart's comments. He took a sack, laid there lifeless, got took to the medical tent, and then called out the NFL because he doesn't feel like they should go to the medical tent after something like that.
8: Yeah, I saw that after. He was like, well, after every hit, I'm going to the medical tent. I guarantee you the NFL was knocking on Mr. Dart's door and saying, hey, that's the type of talk we don't want. Because they're trying to, with all these things that have come out, I mean, you had, what's his name, Chris?
7: Johnson.
8: Johnson with ALS this year. There's somebody else, too, that was prominent, has Alzheimer's. I forget who it is. But or dementia.
7: There is also, he wasn't a great, I don't think he was really a star player, but it's still sad to see a former linebacker just passed away today from ALS. So it's becoming a light this year, and you make a great point.
8: Yeah, they don't want to talk like that. I mean, they want, from their quarterback, they want to, you know, they don't want that kind of, yes, you want your quarterback to be tough and all that, but, you know, I'm pretty sure he won't be making comments like that again. He'll have a talking to from somebody from the league office, and if not Mr. Goodell himself. So,
7: yeah.
8: But that's typical Jackson Dart. I mean, I really have my doubts about that guy. If he's going to pan out there in New York, I don't know. There's something about him. But his style is kind of reckless besides.
7: Here's what I'll say about it. If let's say this is a playoff game and you're fighting for your season and he gets upset because he gets taken to the medical tent, fine. That's just a player wanting to be out there helping their team. This is a preseason game, yeah. Jackson. Go to the medical tent, get checked out. This game means nothing, especially for him, because the Giants already know who their quarterback is going to the season. So to really complain about going to the medical tent, I can respect a player who wants to be out there, who wants to play, especially in these preseason games, but it gets to a point where it's like, come on, we cannot be upset about this. I mean, go get checked out. If you don't have a concussion, fine, go back out there. But if you do, then we have a problem, and we can't send you back out there.
8: Yeah, like I said, it's preseason.
7: I mean, just look at Tua Tagovailoa as well. That game against the Bills, they'll never come out and say it, but he had a concussion. He 100% had a concussion. He finished that game, and then the next game on Thursday Night Football, it's even worse.
8: Yeah.
7: This is not something to play around with. Concussions are serious. It may not seem like it when you're playing, but later on in career or after your playing days, that's when it really catches up to you. Yeah. So don't get mad at the league for wanting to protect their players.
8: Yeah, I totally agree with you. Like I said, if it was a playoff game or a regular season game, fine. You want to say that, I don't care. But preseason, be smart. You got to be smarter than that. He has not showed that he's very immature. As a quarterback, as the leader of your team, he's a little immature. And his running mate there, Cam Scadaboo, is even worse. So they got a couple meatheads there that maybe they need to, like, John Harbaugh needs to, like, you know.
7: He needs to get to Cam Scadaboo, especially. I mean, that's his personality. He's crazy. He plays hard. But, I mean, this guy shattered his leg and then a couple months later was picking a fight on WWE.
8: Yeah, then he was doing backflips, too.
7: Backflips.
8: And he must have got talking to because this was last week or the week before. He comes out and says, you know, yeah, I won't be doing that again. And, you know, probably shouldn't be doing that. So I'm assuming that he's talking to. But
7: I think Cam Scadaboo, that's his personality. But he also seems like the guy that if Harbaugh sat down and talked to him about that, he would listen 100%.
8: Yeah, if the coach said something, he would. So anyway, the Giants. I've seen a lot of people say, "Oh, the Giants are going to be way better this year." I don't see it. I know they got Harbaugh. They're going to be better than they were last year. What did they win last year? Four games? Three games?
7: Four, I think. Four or five.
8: So maybe they win six or seven at the most. I just don't see this big leap from them. I just don't. But that's me. I just don't know. Jackson Dariska, I got to see it from him before I believe it.
7: I think that's a major hot take that they're going to take a leap this year. Like, we've seen teams that it's so obvious they're going to be a lot better. I'm going to say, for example, the Detroit Lions. When they beat Rodgers in his last game at Lambeau, you just felt something in the air about that team. That's not a 9-8 team.
8: Yeah.
7: To say that about the Giants, I don't know. They're probably not going to have neighbors back for a couple weeks. Cam Scadaboo is coming back from a broken leg. And your quarterback is in the medical tent every single game because that's his playing style.
8: Yeah. So I've heard a lot of comparisons. Well, like New England from last year, they had won four games the year before. And then Vrabel, you know, an established head coach comes in there and they turn around and go to Super Bowl. That's the parallel they're saying.
7: Well, the Patriots are in a way less tougher division than the Giants are too. Dallas, I'm going to say Dallas wins that division this year. And if not, Philadelphia is going to win it.
8: Yeah.
7: You're going to be fighting for third place with the Washington Commanders if I'm going to.
8: Yeah, I agree with that. I like Dallas this year, as long as they stay healthy. And Philadelphia is still going to be good. So those are top two teams in that division. Giants, like I said, I expect them.
7: They're
8: going to be better.
7: Yes,
8: Their record might not be, though, but they're going to be more competitive.
7: Yeah.
8: And they might win, you know, six or seven. They could win four games again and be better mm-hmm. than they were because they're just going to be a more competitive team.
7: Yep.
8: But I don't see that big leap. So, and Jackson Dart, I got to see it. I got to see him stay healthy.
7: Yeah. Yeah. Agreed. Let's go
8: Raiders.
7: Raiders, Cardinals.
8: Got that about the number one pick.
7: Let's go talk about how Fernando Mendoza looked in his first game. I'm going to go ahead and say he looked good. He was 10 of 16. I was watching some of the clips from the game. He looked very composed in the pocket, I'd say. And he was making some tough throws, threading the needle. I think as long as everything goes to plan, they're going to start Kirk this year. I honestly completely respect where the Raiders are coming from. They don't want to rush Mendoza because they think this kid is going to be the future of their team. So they don't want to rush him right in the NFL action because we've seen number one picks get rushed in and then that's their career because they aren't ready yet. Sitting behind Kirk Cousins, I'm a fan of that.
8: I'm a fan of it for a little while.
7: Yeah.
8: He's got to play at some point this season. But
7: yeah.
8: If Cousins is in there and they're, close to 500 and they're close to a playoff spot, then you got to leave him in. But, if they're, halfway through the season, if they're 2-8.
7: That's a good point. Yeah. Mendoza would have to come in.
8: I would say this, though, you got to see how their offense is playing. If Cousins is fighting for his life because the offensive line is bad, maybe you don't put him in there.
7: Yeah.
8: But if that offensive line is decent and then and the Cousins isn't getting sacked every other play, they show they can protect, then I put Mendoza in there so he can learn. But you don't want him in there getting sacked every other play because the offensive line is horrible. That's one thing you don't want. David Carr for the Houston Texans' career was ruined because he got sacked every other play because they could not protect him. And he had potential, really good potential, and it just totally ruined him. He never recovered from it. So you don't want to see that. But if their offensive line is decent enough to protect and, halfway through the season they're going nowhere, then he's got to play. But, it's kind of a little bit like the Giants when they had Kurt Warner and Eli in his rookie season. I believe Warner was like 5-4 as the starter. And they benched him anyway and put in Eli. I don't know if I would do that. If Kirk Cousins is 5-4, he probably got to leave him in there.
7: Yeah.
8: But if he's...
7: That's a little weird. I've not heard about that. I feel like if you're winning, you got to leave your quarterback, whoever, the hot hand, like to say.
8: They just felt like they weren't going to... they had no chance to win that year, even though they were 5-4 at that point. They wanted to see him play, so...
7: Yeah.
8: But this is a little different. I don't think anybody expects the Raiders to be 5-4.
7: No.
8: That division is brutal. So they could be 0-8 to start the season. Seriously, they could be. You just don't know. They have Miami, their first game. That could be a win. Other than that, I don't see too many wins on that schedule for the Raiders. So we'll see. But I'm with you, though. I didn't watch the whole game, much of that game, but I did see a little bit of it. And one thing I liked about him, he looked a little bit like Aller. He looked like he belonged.
7: Yeah.
8: And he had a couple really nice throws. He had one fake that faked me out and faked out the cameraman. It was like, wow. That was really – so, he's super smart. He's going to study the game like nobody's – but he's a lot like Peyton Manning in that way.
7: Mm-hmm.
8: I think he's got a little bit more mobility than Manning had. We saw that in college. So whether he's got the arm that Manning had, I don't know. But so we'll see. I'm not saying he's going to be Peyton Manning, but he's got kind of those similar traits in a way.
7: Yeah.
8: So I think the Raiders got themselves. It is the Raiders. They have a tendency to screw things up.
7: Yeah.
8: But if they got, I think they had themselves a franchise quarterback.
7: There, yeah.
8: So
7: 100%. Not only did we get to see the number one pick in this game, we got to see the number four overall pick for the first time. He did not appear in the Hall of Fame game. Jeremiah Love, he got an ankle sprain in this game, but they say he's going to be fine. He looks pretty good.
8: Yeah, he looked good. I think we all figured he was going to be pretty good.
7: Yeah.
8: Unfortunately, he's on the Cardinals and, I don't know what their offensive line is like there. We'll see what kind of season he has. It's another team that doesn't have a quarterback. Probably going to go.
7: They're in a standoff with Jacoby Brissett. That says about everything.
8: They're probably looking at 4 wins, for 3 or 4 win team unless something crazy happens.
7: I think the Cardinals, though, they're gonna hold on to that game that Carson Beck showed them, because say what you want about the guy, I think the whole fallout with Georgia really shaped different views on him, but he's always been a winning quarterback. He had Miami in the national championship. He always had Georgia in that SEC chip game. I think that Carson Beck, there is a chance that that could be a diamond in the rough for Arizona.
8: Yeah, I would suspect you would see him at some point in the season, too. We talked about it a little bit last week that, you know, that team's going nowhere. So at some point, he's going to have to play, so you see what you got with him. So he got hurt, a little dinged up in that first preseason game, so he didn't play in this one. But I'm sure we'll see him down the road, unless Jacoby Brissett has some miraculous, crazy season. But I don't expect that.
7: No. No. Let's go to a different game. Let's go to the Browns and Bears. My goodness. I don't even know where to start. All three of the Browns quarterbacks looked awful, and they had awful interceptions and awful fumbles. Deshaun Watson, he's going to be the guy there this year. I'm not saying Deshaun Watson is going to be an elite quarterback, but I think he'll be serviceable for the most part. But my goodness, there is trouble in Cleveland for a while. And it's because of their quarterback this year, I think.
8: Their defense is probably going to be pretty good again.
7: Jared Verse, he's not Myles Garrett.
8: He's not a big step down. So,
7: but yeah.
8: And he's younger. Mm-hmm. The sad thing with the Browns is that defense could win them enough games where they don't. I mean, I wouldn't expect them to win more than five games, but it could win them enough games where they don't get the top quarterback, which they really need.
7: Reason the Browns aren't always the easiest team to score points against is what you just said, their defense. It's never been the defense with this team. It's always the offense.
8: If they had just an average offense, they'd be really good.
7: Yeah.
8: Their quarterback play is ridiculous. Shador Sanders is a backup quarterback. That's all he is, in my opinion. Didn't see anything different in this preseason game that make me change my mind either. Mm-hmm.
7: Him and Dylan Gabriel.
8: They're backups.
7: Yeah.
8: That's what they are.
7: That's bad.
8: And Deshaun Watson was a great quarterback at one time. We haven't seen it in years.
7: I just don't.
8: So I don't know if we're going to see it this year.
7: That whole thing, and the whole scandal thing really messed him up, because he was a top three quarterback in this league. The only people better than Deshaun Watson at the time were Mahomes and probably Brady.
8: At the time, he was the guy. And everything just fell apart. And then he's had injury after injury besides. He's going to be your starter, unless he gets hurt, probably. This is his last hurrah, probably, to see what he's got. Maybe he can get back to, if he could get back to like 80% of what he was, then he could win him some games, but I don't know what he's got. We're going to have to wait and see. But he's still owed like $52 million or some crazy thing like that. So he's going to be your starter unless, like I said, it gets hurt. He's going to start the beginning of the season. I'd be shocked if he doesn't.
7: There's nobody there that's going to start over him.
8: And if he's horrible, then I'm sure they'll go to Sanders just to see what they got. But they don't have much. They don't. It's probably the worst quarterback group in the league.
7: Mm-hmm.
8: Close to it.
7: Yeah.
8: So
7: it's not pretty. Any other preseason games? I'm trying to take a look and see, but there wasn't
8: really anything else that really stood out to me.
7: That was a good little recap though. Not gonna see much in the preseason. That's just like where your rookies in second year, you see what you got.
8: You're going to get your two or three games where there's somebody that stands out that you got to talk about a little bit, like we did with Drew Aller.
7: Go to Cowboys and Seahawks. There is a receiver that I want to talk about from Dallas. This guy, I think, if I'm not mistaken, he came from Georgia Southern. That's Camden Brown. He was making ridiculous catches in this game. And in Dallas, where there's already a loaded receiver duo with CeeDee Lamb and George Pickens, and this was against the Seahawks, by the way. I know that they're second and third teamers, like we say, but Mike McDonald preaches defense. And, I mean, Camden Brown, I'll have to show you some of the plays he made. He was looking great out there. And I think Dallas, that's why I think they're going to win their division. They have, their defense is outstanding, and their offense is about just as good. I just don't know what's holding this team back.
8: Yeah, I mean, I don't know if their defense is outstanding. I would say it's good. It's pretty good.
7: Well, they brought in Caleb Downs.
8: Yeah, we'll get to see. He's a rookie, though. I mean, he should be plug and play, but you never know.
7: I there's always a chance, but I just don't see him being bad.
8: I'm not saying he's gonna be bad.
7: I thought he's a rookie.
8: That's all I'm saying.
7: Yeah, I thought he was. I think he's the best prospect in the draft.
8: Yeah, as a lot of people said that. I mean, yeah, he should be good. I'm just saying, it is a rookie season. Sometimes you got to get your feet wet a little bit.
7: True.
8: No. I would pick the Cowboys probably to win the division, too. I could say they win 11 games, maybe 12. But there's just always something with them.
7: Yeah.
8: They always find that
7: That's
8: way.
7: What I'm saying. I just don't know how it happens.
8: Maybe this is the year that they get – I don't see them winning the Super Bowl, but maybe this is the year they make a little bit of a playoff run, get to the championship game or something. You never know.
7: Is their coach there, Schottenheimer, Brian Schottenheimer? I don't know much about him, to be
8: honest. I mean,
7: Dak Prescott.
8: He has a tendency to make that playoff mistake.
7: Mm-hmm. That's the thing with him. So, yeah, he's
8: really good
7: in the regular season. He's always putting up really good numbers.
8: So we'll have to see. Maybe this is the year they make some noise.
7: I think they'll be.
8: If not now, when, I guess.
7: Yeah, fair enough. So we'll go now. We'll transition now into our baseball talk a little. NFL preseason recap. We'll have week two of that, the next slate of games, and before you know it, regular season. It's crazy.
8: It is.
7: Let's go ahead and take a look at our MLB series. I mean, we're just going to go ahead and start with all of our favorite teams. Let's do it. New York Yankees. I want to talk about their series against Toronto. That was a three-game set?
8: Yeah.
7: And they lost 2 out of 3 in Toronto, but that third game, their offense finally gave them a little bit of something.
8: Yeah, 4 runs is a lot for them lately.
7: Yeah.
8: I think I gave you this stat yesterday when we were talking about it. Last three games before yesterday, the Yankee starters have only given up 2 runs in 3 games, and they've lost all three of those games. They lost 1-1, lost 1-1-0, 1-2-1, and the other one was, 4-0, but it was... It was like 1-0 in the 8th inning, so they just could not score at all. This team just can't score. I mean, I don't know what else to say. They can't score.
7: Yeah. That's what they addressed at the deadline, and it's not working.
8: I mean, Luis Garcia's been okay. He's been decent, but Elliot Ramos has been horrible. He's been probably worse than the guys they got rid of or sent down.
7: Yeah.
8: So, it just has not worked. They need Judge back in the worst way. Sounds like he is going to come back, but it's not going to be till September.
7: Bellinger is expected to be back by next weekend.
8: Yeah, we might see him in New York when we go to the Red Sox game. Is it this weekend coming up or the following weekend? He's going to be.
7: No, it's this weekend coming up.
8: So we should see him in New York.
7: I'm pretty sure he's starting his rehab today.
8: They get him back, just him alone will help.
7: Yeah. And they need anything, and he's definitely, and I mean, but you can't just rely on him because he's coming off an injury.
8: No, that's the problem with him.
7: Someone's got to poke in this lineup. We saw Trent Grisham had that two home run night against the Mariners. That was great to see, but that can't just be a one-time thing. That's the problem with the Yankees. They're not consistent. Ben Rice has been struggling badly after that great start to the season. I think he's starting to figure out what it's like to hit without hitting behind Judge.
8: Yeah, I would agree. No Judge and no Stanton, no Judge, and right now no Bellinger. I guess we can't really depend on Stan. He hasn't played all year, so yeah. Shouldn't even bring his name up. Who knows with him? But having no Bellinger and no Judge in the lineup is just killing this team.
7: I don't even know. Does anyone even know if Stanton's like close to returning?
8: I don't think so. I have no idea, so I haven't heard a thing about it.
7: Because it was around this time last year where he got back in the lineup. It's about around this time every year where he gets back in the lineup. So who knows? It might be the end of the road for him. Judge, though, they need him back badly.
8: He started baseball activities this past week, so they're hoping to have him back in maybe early September, end of August.
7: Just to have him back before playoffs, that will be... But you made this point on either our last episode or a couple episodes ago. These guys cannot come back right when the playoffs start.
8: No,
7: they need a month.
8: Yeah, they need to come back in beginning of September.
7: If you want Stanton to get his feet wet, you need him back by beginning of September.
8: Yeah, and like I said, I haven't heard a word about him. There was video of him 2 or 3 weeks ago running the bases, but then I haven't heard anything since. So I don't know what's going on there.
7: Yeah, they haven't really covered that much, so who knows. Judge is the guy. Cody Bellinger, getting him back next weekend will definitely, I think, help a lot. Just not sure who they're going to send down in that process, but we'll figure that out eventually.
8: It's going to be Spencer Jones. He's going down. I mean, yep. They're not going to send down the guys they just got.
7: Lombard, he's too good of a defensive player to send down. You haven't seen a shortstop. I think George Lombard's got to be playing October baseball for this team.
8: Yeah, he's not going anywhere unless he just has some bad spell.
7: He's not the greatest hitter. It's just that we haven't seen defense like that in forever, and that's because Anthony Volpe's been playing shortstop.
8: He's hitting .270. I mean, that's still better than most of the guys in the team.
7: True,
8: so,
7: yeah, true.
8: Unless I see him just dive off a cliff with his offense, he's got to stay in the lineup.
7: I mean,
8: if he's not hitting a

0: Baseball?
1: Yeah, this might be his third week.
0: Third week, yeah.
1: Thing with the Yankees is they're 8 games up in the wild card, so they're probably not going to catch Tampa unless Tampa goes and has a a losing streak.
0: I don't see that happening.
1: So they just need to get healthy. Mm-hmm. That's all they need to do. Get healthy. We saw it with the Dodgers last year. They were, what, the 3 seed? They were the 3 seed in the NL. They had to play in the wild card round. Didn't matter. They won the World Series. Yankees, same type of thing. They have maybe the, other than the Dodgers, probably the best starting pitching in the league.
0: Yep.
1: So, and their bullpen is decent enough.
0: Mm-hmm.
1: So they just need to hit.
0: Yep.
1: So get these guys healthy. Get them back. Get 3 weeks under the belt, 3 or 4 weeks if you can. And then go to the playoffs and, you know, do what you can. So
0: I want to talk. I agree. I didn't mean to cut you off, but I want to talk about starting pitching because you brought up that stat, but it's been all about the hitting. I want to talk about, since these two teams played each other, I want to talk about the AL Cy Young race because this is the closest race I think I've seen in a while for this award. And Schlittler and Cease are the only names you really need to keep in mind for this award.
1: Yeah.
0: Cease reached 200 strikeouts in this series, but Schlittler, not far behind him. I think he's at 189 right now, and 10-6, and his ERA is phenomenal. He's almost below 2. So
1: yeah, he's got the better. I think if they're similar stats between those two, I think they'll give it to Schlittler because he's on a winning team.
0: Yeah.
1: So,
0: I think Toronto's got to make the playoffs.
1: Last week show, if you'd have said to me the Blue Jays might make the playoffs, I'd have said you're nuts. But now I'm not so sure. You know who the third wild card in the American League is right now?
0: Orioles.
1: And they're 2 games under 500. So the Blue Jays could make the playoffs. You just never know. So
0: yeah.
1: But
0: it looked like a year where they were just not going to do anything. But, I mean, that wild card spot is really up for grabs right now. They also had an impressive series against Boston as well.
1: Yeah. So if they keep winning, I mean, they could sneak in there in the end. I mean, they're still a little ways out, but there's like 5 or 6 teams that are fighting for that one spot. So, but I give the slight edge to Schlittler right now. But, he is, this is his first full year starting. Sometimes pitchers, when they get towards the end of the season, can kind of fall off a little bit. He hasn't shown any signs of that, but Cease is a veteran, so we'll see what happens. But right now, a slight edge to Schlittler, but it's close.
0: Well, now, Dad, it's time to get into our Players of the Week segment of our episode. I will start this time. I'm actually going to go a Blue Jay for our first Player of the Week. I have not heard of this guy until the Yankees series because I don't watch the Blue Jays, but he really impressed me with his hitting throughout the series. He actually single-handedly won them game 2 of the series, I believe. That's Charles McAdoo. He, in game 2 of the series, hit in 2 RBIs. One was the go-ahead, another one was insurance, and they end up winning that game, I think, 3 or 4 to 1. So he's going to be my first Player of the Week.
1: That's a good pick. Yeah, I did hear him this weekend. Yeah, that was, didn't see the game, but I saw the highlights of him. Yeah, that was pretty impressive. I'm going to go preseason football. I'm going to go with none other than Drew Aller. Might be his only time to be Player of the Week this year, so I'm going to give it to him. Great start to his pro football career. Hopefully, it's just this is just one of the steps of many of his career, which would be great for us. So good for him. Very impressive in his first preseason game. Looked very composed. Looked like he belonged, and that's all you can ask for.
0: Good pick on your part. I'll go a preseason player. I'll go the number one overall pick, Fernando Mendoza. 2 quarterbacks that looked like they belonged, and I think people expected more out of Mendoza. But the throws you're making, like we said, were impressive. Threading the needle, staying composed in the pocket, just looking like a pro already. Yeah, he's number 2 for my list.
1: I like that. My number 2 is going to be none other than Trent Grisham. He was probably the Yankees' best hitter this week. A couple home runs in one game, another home run in another. Looked like he's maybe starting to come out of his

0: starting to hit better. Hopefully it's a late season push into the playoffs for him. You know how good he was last year. So I'll give it to him.
1: Well, I'm going to go with Yankee, and I'm going to give it to Ben Rice. He may have been struggling recently, but he delivered that two-run homer in extra innings to push the Yankees past the Blue Jays 4-3, and that was a huge hit and a huge game that the Yankees needed to win. So I'm going to give that one to Ben Rice.
0: Good pick. A sign of a great player when they're struggling is they come up with a clutch hit like that. And he's done that this year. Even when he's been struggling, he's come up with some clutch hits. Good pick on you. I'm going to throw a little curveball in here. Instead of having my third top player, I'm going to give you my loser for the week. Well, one that we probably should have talked about, but I forgot about it. I got to go with Jaden Daniels of the Commanders. He is my loser of the week. This guy made a big deal, I'm sure you heard about it, about the LSU Tigers not retiring his jersey. A five-star cornerback is wearing his jersey. He was promised number five by the previous coach, Brian Kelly, and Lane Kiffin honored that. You know, he's a five-star. They don't want to lose this kid. He's really good.
1: Mm-hmm.
0: He's apparently worn number five since he was in Pop Warner football. And Jaden Daniels made a big deal about this. How could they do this? His mother, who is his agent, making a big deal out of it. Had lawyers sending stuff to LSU, all this stuff. I can't believe that he's taken himself so serious. They haven't even retired Joe Burrow's number. They haven't handed out number nine, but they haven't retired it yet. And Joe Burrow won a national championship. Jaden Daniels, you won nothing.
1: You didn't even make the playoffs.
0: You won the Heisman. You had a great season. You didn't make the playoffs. You did nothing. And in college, they wear the same number. Sometimes there's a number five on defense and number five on offense in college. You see that all the time. So he's on defense. So what do you even care? Enough. You make yourself look stupid and petty. And I liked Jaden Daniels. Now I don't. I'm sorry. I can't take him serious. He needs to worry about playing for the Washington Commanders, coming off a horrible season last year. I know he was hurt, but it still was bad even before he got hurt. Concentrate on your pro career. Never mind LSU. Now I heard that LSU doesn't even want him around because of all this. You just ruined your whole relationship with the college that you won the Heisman at and all this. It's just taking yourself way too serious.
1: Yeah, it's ridiculous.
0: I couldn't believe you did that.
1: Every time I see a meme about Jaden Daniels, I laugh because the guy is a joke for this. I'm with you. I like this kid when he entered the NFL. Not anymore. That's ridiculous. Going out of your way to send a cease and desist letter because they handed out number five to a five-star. I was saying the same points as you. He didn't win anything besides a Heisman Trophy. Whoa, big whoop. So did Joe Burrow. And guess what, buddy? He won a national championship. Yeah. That is ridiculous that he's worried about a jersey number. Yeah, a jersey number.
0: Yeah, it's crazy. So
1: good choice on you. I can't believe I forgot to mention that.
0: Yeah, I forgot all about it, but he is, maybe this is a new segment. He is my loser of the week. So there we go.
1: Yep. Well, with that being said, that is going to put a wrap to our episode here on 106.3 FM Rochester Free Radio. I'm Preston Ayotte alongside my father, Michael Ayotte, and we are signing off. Have a good week and goodbye.
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3: This is the story of you. 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
4: Yes, it's time for another of those pleasant country get-togethers with America's favorite cowboy,
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6: It would be hard to say whether the jukebox caused the death of human speech or whether music came to fill an already widening void. But unless the music is stopped now, the human race, mumbling, snapping its fingers and twitching its hips, will sink back into an amoebic state where it will take a coagulation of hundreds of teenagers to make up a single unit of vital force.
7: Meanwhile, behind the facade of this innocent-looking bookstore, there lurks the secret workshop of a strange Albanian genius.
8: You

0: Hey, Tom. You know, I've been working with the government, right, Tom?
1: Don't say it.
0: Come on, Tom. Sooner or later, you gotta face facts.
1: I don't wanna hear it.
0: Well, you're gonna hear it. These guys, on either side of me, they're asleep.
1: Don't say that.
2: So, who's your friend? Pussy?
0: I'm confused.
2: Isn't Pussy your friend?
0: Yeah.
2: But that's the friend that was almost carried off by the ducks, right?
0: What the worst part of this is? This is one of those situations where I know I'm dreaming.
2: Well, let's look at it.
0: When you say Pussy, you mean my friend Pussy or...

0: Hey, Tom.
1: Jesus, push.
2: Wait for it all to end, huh?
3: Yeah.

0: soldier.
1: Well, I mean, it's pretty hairy in there. It's Charlie's Point.
2: Charlie, don't surf!

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Smell! You know that gasoline smell? The whole hill. It smells like

And that's Jobio Riccio, looking down from the ridge at Charlie. Charlie from Bill Kelly and the classic Charlie. Charlie Don't Surf from The Clash, with help from Robert Duvall. A little bit of Monster from Rodrigo y Gabriela. The Ventures with their version of Lolita Yaya, coming out of a tribute to Vincent Pastore of The Sopranos with James Gandolfini. And an instrumental, the 47 Whale Raga from Jim Nolman. Acker Built, Stranger on the Shore, coming out of Dance of the Begar from Freddie Shabati. All mixed up. Peter Beauchamp, glad you tuned in. Lots more to get to, including this from Neil Young and Crazy Horse.

0: That's Tom Jones with his version of Bob Dylan's One More Cup of Coffee. Feels So Right from Elvis Presley, who we lost back in August of 1977 this week. So we'll celebrate that in the next hour. Lavender Cowboy from Andrew Sah. Arlen Roth, Those Memories of You, coming out of Lighthouse from Intercontinental. Margot Silter with Little White Clouds. Accidents from Thunderclap Newman. And we opened up with Lookout Joe from Neil Young and Crazy Horse. All mixed up. Peter Beauchamp, glad you tuned in. Lots more to get to.
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4: First, the president's approval rating has fallen to 33%. That's the lowest of his presidency. But also on the key issue of the economy, voters say they trust Democrats over Republicans for the first time in roughly a decade.
5: What? They support Democrats over Republicans on economy.

0: Yes, I am. From Pacifica Radio in Los Angeles, this is the broadcast as heard on KPFK 90.7 FM in LA and on dozens of other fine affiliate stations over both the public's airwaves and the internets around the country and the world, blanketing planet Earth. I'm Brad Friedman, your friendly investigative blogger, journalist, troublemaker, muckraker, an all-around swell fellow, says me from bradblog.com. Thank you very much for joining us today for another thrilling edition of the broadcast. Coming up, Michael Tomasky, editor-in-chief of the New Republic, joins us to discuss new polling that puts the lie to at least one of the long zombie lies that has just long driven me a bit crazy, and that is the idea that Republicans are somehow better on economic issues than Democrats. That, despite decades of evidence to the contrary. Unfortunately, I don't think enough Democrats in office or running for same, not to mention the corporate media, seem to be able to articulate to the American people those decades of evidence that are really not that hard to find, and I don't understand why. But anyway, hopefully Michael Tomasky will help us get a grip on that, as recent polling finds, despite all of that, that Americans now see Democrats as better on the economy than Republicans. Well, what took you so long, Americans? We will ask Mr. Tomasky shortly. Also,
1: yeah, I mean, how many times do you have to does a Republican have to crash the economy before people start to notice?
0: Well, we'll see. We'll give this one another chance to, he's got time for at least one or two more. In any event, also coming up, you heard her right there. That's the indefatigable Ms. Desiree Doyen. She'll be here with our latest Green News report. One of the stories that we're covering on the GNR today is the insane Trump administration's insane construction of a border wall in the otherwise pristine Big Bend National Park in West Texas, which has included the bulldozing of the park for roads and this wall along a border, which is already atop like a 10,000-foot cliff or something like that?
1: Yes, it's basically a huge canyon, and it's really difficult to cross when you've got 1,000-foot cliff walls.
0: But
1: it's
0: sure,
1: kind of a natural barrier.
0: Let's tear up the park and build this wall for no good reason. Happily, as of Monday, after public opprobrium from both Democrats and Republicans alike, believe it or not, that construction, for now, has been paused, but no sooner had the administration stopped the destruction in Big Bend, as we were able to report it in the GNR. Just a few hours later, they announced plans for opening nearly 45 million acres of wilderness in national forests for road construction and logging. Do I understand that correctly, Desi?
1: Yes, you do, unfortunately. So the roadless rule, it's one of the most important policies in the history of protecting our public lands.
0: It's a 25-year-old policy put in place by the Clinton administration.
1: Right. It protects about 59 million acres of untouched wilderness in our national forest lands. These wilderness areas provide recreation. They have wildlife. They filter our drinking water. They perform all kinds of really important ecosystem services for Americans. The thing that is most important about them, I think, is the way that outdoor recreation supports rural economies. It brings in tourism that circulates within the local economy, unlike logging that sends the profits outside.
0: Yeah, I was going to say, not like logging. That's the money that I guess Trump is after. And I have a feeling that what happened was he was mad that they made him stop destroying Big Bend. So he said, okay, fine, I'll destroy 50 million acres in the national forest elsewhere.
1: The important thing is to remember, nobody visits a clear-cut forest. Mm. So the Trump administration is saying that they must repeal the roadless rule in order to help with fighting wildfires.
0: They're doing just thin the forests,
1: but
0: are
1: the important
0: they?
1: Thing to remember on that is that studies confirm that actually roads increase the risk of wildfires. Based on U.S. Forest Service data, wildfires are 4 times more likely to ignite within 150 feet of a road than in areas that don't have any roads.
0: Yeah,
1: now, there is a public comment period that is open right now. It's only for 30 days. They have truncated it on purpose to make it harder for the public to speak up. A tsunami of public comments will help fight this rule in court.
0: Yeah, and I have a feeling while they're claiming, we're doing it to thin the forest to make fires less possible or less destructive. It just so happens to help out our logging friends who get all of this clear-cut timber.
1: Yeah.
0: Anyway, more on that, no doubt, in our Green News Report later this week. But we got one for you, a fresh one out of the oven a little bit later this hour. Other than that, voters headed to the polls on Tuesday in Wyoming, Alaska, and Florida as the primary season finally begins to wind down in advance of November's incredibly important midterm elections. They were also voting on Tuesday in California, out here up in the Bay Area, in a U.S. House special election to fill the seat left vacant by the disgraced former Democratic Congressman Eric Swalwell. The one thing we know about that race is that a Democrat will hold that seat, given that Democratic candidates were the top two vote getters in the special election primary a few weeks back. So candidates State Senator Aisha Wahab and Bay Area Rapid Transit BART Board President Melissa Hernandez, both of them Democrats, are facing off in the special to fill the rest of the term and will also face off again this fall for the full term. But there were a number of interesting and or crazy races on the ballot on Tuesday. For example, two people on the ballot named Dan Sullivan in Alaska's U.S. Senate race, where Democratic former House Rep Mary Peltola is hoping to flip the state's Senate seat from red to blue this year. But she will have to get through both a top four primary this week in the state and then a ranked choice election for the seat in November, along with three other candidates, two of whom might share the same name as the current Republican Senator Dan Sullivan. There's more progressive versus more centrist Democratic primaries on the ballot again in on Tuesday in Florida, where corrupt Republican mid-decade redistricting has shaken up a number of House districts in the Sunshine State, and at least one Republican primary down in Florida is sort of closer to a Florida carpet-bagging reality crime show nightmare than a race for Congress. This is a race to fill the seat being vacated by Trump-endorsed Republican Congressman Byron Donalds. He is running for governor, and if he's successful, he would become the state's first black governor if he wins in November. But in that primary, the House primary in the 19th U.S. House District in Florida, as AP describes it today, there are several candidates who have spent time in prison and a handful who have run in other states.
1: Wow.
0: The field includes two former members of Congress who are mounting comeback bids after departing in scandal. Former North Carolina Rep. Madison Cawthorn, remember him? The young guy in the wheelchair, his tenure was marred by repeat traffic stops, guns at airport checkpoints, and a claim that he had been invited to a Washington orgy. He is running in this race. So is former New York Rep. Chris Collins, who resigned before pleading guilty to insider trading charges and served prison time before, yes, he was pardoned by Donald Trump. Also, the Trump-endorsed candidate in this race is someone named Catalina Lauf, who ran twice for Congress in Illinois. She, like all the others, moved down to Florida thereafter. She lost the 2020 primary in Illinois to Jim Oberweis, a former state senator in Illinois, who also decamped to Florida and is also running for this seat. But that's not all. Another candidate, Ola Hawatme, previously ran unsuccessfully for Congress in New York, while Linda Sawyer, another candidate, once tried in Michigan. Mind you, these are all on the Republican side in one U.S. House race in Florida, but that's still not all. Also, in that very same race, John Strand, a former television actor, underwear model, and romance novel cover model, who served prison time for his role in the January 6, 2021 assault on the U.S. Capitol. Yes, he too will be in this, or was in this race on Tuesday. All on the ballot, and since I probably won't have time to go into details like that in our results coverage tomorrow, I just thought I'd give you an idea of the colorful type of contests that were on the ballot in Florida on Tuesday, because it's Florida, man.
1: Oh, Florida, never change.
0: Selective results from which, and noteworthy problem reports, if we get them, we will be covering on our next thrilling broadcast as the finish line comes into view, at least for this year's midterm primary season. It is not over yet, however, even if it should get a little bit easier to cover, maybe, I think. Next Tuesday, August 25, it's the Oklahoma primary runoffs and the quickie GOP Senate primary, U.S. Senate primary runoff for Republicans only in South Carolina. They're still trying to find their candidate to fill the seat vacated by the late Lindsey Graham, where his Trump-endorsed sister Darlene hopes to win the Republican nomination for a full six-year term in a runoff against the very right, very Trumpy hardliner Congressman Ralph Norman, following the special primary, general primary, I guess, I don't know what we call it, the first round that was held just last Tuesday. So a two-week break before the runoff next week. Then for the next three Tuesdays thereafter, in a row, in September, much of New England hold their primaries, with Massachusetts on the 1st of the month, New Hampshire and Rhode Island on the 8th of September, and finally, Delaware brings up the rear on September 15. If you live in any of those states, well, now is a fine time, a great time. There has never been a better time to make your plan to vote, to get registered if you have to, if you are not already, and or help other people to do the same. Do it now for the primaries, and you'll be all set to go, hopefully, on November 3rd for the actual midterms. All right, speaking of elections, the economy is almost certainly going to have a huge effect on this November's elections, with majorities of Americans now seemingly set to hold the poor state of our economy against Republicans, after new polling finds that American voters now prefer Democrats when it comes to economic policies, which, had they asked me, well, I could have advised them long ago. In any event, I shouldn't have to, given all of the evidence that is right in front of our face for the last, I don't know how many decades, or at least should be right in front of our face, but for maybe Democrats not being great at making the case for a number of reasons, and a corporate media that does not seem all that interested in helping them. We will discuss that and a few other zombie lies and myths with the great Michael Tomasky from the New Republic after a quick break here, plus Green News Report, all still ahead on today's broadcast. I'm Brad Friedman. Don't touch that dial.
1: 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And thanks.

0: Of course, that's what Americans tend to think about Republicans. Oh, they're the ones that are taking care of business. Are they? Things are changing. Welcome back to the broadcast. Brad Friedman from bradblog.com. Well, maybe things are changing the same, staying the same, but the Americans' perceptions of them are changing. Earlier this month, I briefly noted the news that new polling had found, for the first time in seemingly forever, for some reason, that Americans finally preferred Democrats over Republicans when it came to the economy as we barrel towards this November's critical midterm elections. I didn't have time for the details originally when I reported it on the broadcast, when I noted that new polling. But in fact, as Reuters found, Americans picked Democrats over Republicans as better stewards of the economy for the first time in nearly a decade in a Reuters Ipsos poll, which also found the approval of their approval of President Donald Trump's performance had fallen to 35% in early August. That was 2 points down from his previous approval rating of 37% in the same polling the month prior. But on the economy, which for some curious reasons I hope to discuss with my guest momentarily, despite all evidence to the contrary, Americans had long rated Republicans more favorably. Well, not anymore. Well, at least not right now, if only barely for the moment. The Reuters Ipsos poll at the beginning of August suggests, as Reuters reports, that Donald Trump's handling of the economy, including rising energy prices resulting from the Iran war, could weigh on his party's chances in the November midterm elections that will determine control of Congress for the next 2 years. Republicans had held the advantage on the economy among voters through most of Trump's first term in office, even as the economy crashed under his failed stewardship of the COVID pandemic. They continued to hold the advantage, Republicans did, through all of Democratic President Joe Biden's 4 years in power, that despite his arguably pulling the nation out of the mess that Trump left for him to lead America to what The Economist magazine described at the time as an economy that was the envy of the world. But Republicans still retained their edge among American voters when asked who was better on the economy, Republicans or Democrats, all the way in to Trump's second term. But not anymore. Some 37% of registered voters responding to the recent Reuters Ipsos poll said the Democratic Party has a better approach to the U.S. economy compared with just 36% who picked the Republican Party. Another 27% said that they were not sure or that a different party would do a better job. It's a razor-thin margin, of course, but it is notable given the years that Republicans, really for much of the past several decades, have been regarded by voters for some reason as better on the economy than Democrats. Rupert Murdoch's Wall Street Journal found similar numbers for Democrats on the economy around the same time as the new Reuters polling. And yesterday, in more recent polling from the Financial Times, well, they found that 44% of registered voters say Democrats are better at handling the economy compared to just 38% who say that Republicans are better, with just 18% undecided. A 6-point advantage for Democrats there, suggesting the numbers would seem to be moving on this question still towards the Democrats. Quote, at long last, Americans are starting to see the truth about the GOP, observes the headline of longtime political journalist Michael Tomasky's new piece over at The New Republic this week, where he writes, it was heartening to see a couple of polls come out recently showing that for the first time in a long time, Americans trust the Democrats more than the Republicans on the economy. It's insane, he writes, that this can come as a surprise, and that these two parties are even running as close to one another as they are is absurd. Trusting the Republicans more on the economy at this point is like trusting Sean Combs to be your babysitter. Ouch. For decades now, the Republican Party has built its electoral success on myths and lies, argues Tomasky in his piece, with the subheadline that reads, a businessman can set this country right, Republicans are better for the economy. Republicans love the military. Lie, lie, and lie. Joining us now to discuss those long, I would call them zombie lies, is Michael Tomasky, editor of the venerable 110-year-old The New Republic, though Michael has not been the editor that entire time. He is also author of 5 nonfiction books and the new novel titled Killing Baby Hitler, just out this summer for your happy beach read. Oh, Mr. Tomasky, thank you for joining us today on the broadcast, sir.
1: I'm delighted to be here, Brad. Thank you so much.
0: You bet. Our pleasure. I was right there with you as I was reading your new column, Michael. Thank you for it. We have seen Republican after Republican president in recent years essentially crash the economy every time they take office, not to mention exploding the debt and the deficit that they claim to be so worried about, at least when they are not in power. Most maddening when it comes to Donald Trump, his jobs record over his two terms so far in office is abysmal. And yet for years, Americans, including too many disinformed Democrats, I think, would say that Republicans are better on the economic issues than Democrats. You cite 3 reasons for that. I want to sort of quickly step through each of them before we get to the zombie lie about Republicans being pro-military, et cetera. The first point you make, Michael, is that the GOP benefits from being the party of big business. How does that translate, whether true or not, into Americans believing that they are good for the overall economy, despite so much evidence to the contrary?
1: Well, for years, I mean, for more than a century, the basic split has been that the Republicans are the party of business and the Democrats are the party of labor. Now, the story is much, much more complicated than that, of course. But that's like if you had to put it on a bumper sticker, that's what you'd say. And then on top of that, most business people are Republican. Most Wall Streeters, most corporate honchos are Republicans. And people just take their cues from that.
0: And that's sort of despite the fact that, I mean, if it's true that the Republicans are good for business, that the Democrats are good for labor, well, labor is a big part of the economy.
1: Yeah.
0: The fact that that doesn't seem to come into play. The second point you make, Republicans are really good at media propaganda with their ability to find one piece of good economic news and flog it endlessly, and then the ability to do the same thing with one piece of bad news when a Democrat is in power?
1: Well, sure. I mean, I'm talking about Fox News, of course, and Fox Business Channel and all the rest of them, Newsmax and One America and Sinclair and all these right-wing networks, they all do the same thing. When a Republican's in office, they highlight all the good news. When a Democrat's in office, they highlight all the bad news. Under Joe Biden, in his 4 years as president, something like 3.3 million jobs were created, something along those lines. Mm-hmm. A very high number for 4 years. Now, a lot of that, he was sort of lucky because we were coming back from the pandemic and businesses were hiring back. So it's not like Joe Biden waved some magic wand. But still, they happened while the Democratic Joe Biden was the president of the United States. Mm-hmm. You didn't hear that very much on Fox News. And in fact, what you did hear on Fox News was in the last year of Biden's presidency, there admittedly were a number of downward revisions to monthly jobs numbers. So that is to say, as I'm sure many of your listeners know, the Bureau of Labor Statistics releases the jobs report on the first Friday of every month. Mm-hmm. They give you the number of jobs gained in the last month, in the past previous month. And then they also have revisions to previous months because they do recalculations. And it is true that in the last year of Biden's presidency, many of those revisions were downward. Mm-hmm. And that's all they talk about.
0: Yeah.
1: Well, and they talk about the numbers. They just talk about the downward revisions.
0: Right, of course. And now we've seen at least as bad downward revisions in the last few months from this president. And there's no counterweight to that. In other words, when they love to suggest, so Fox News is sure it's on the right, but that's only meant to balance everyone else on the left. But there really is not we don't even see, you know, even on MS Now, we don't see that sort of pounding on those numbers the way we see in the right wing media, who just pound them over and over for years and years to make their point.
1: Yeah. And, you know, there is no left equivalent of that in the media. The right wingers would say that's the New York Times and the Washington Post. Well, and I'm not even sure they'd still accuse the Washington Post of that, but they accuse the New York Times and NPR and other places of that. But, you know, first of all, they're mainstream. Uh-huh. They're not liberal. The New York Times is liberal on its editorial page, but that doesn't mean it's liberal in its news column. But second of all, the business press in this country overall is pretty conservative.
0: Yeah.
1: The Times' business section, Reuters, Bloomberg, these aren't liberal outfits. These are the leading business reporters in this country, mm-hmm. economics reporting outlets. They're not liberal.
0: And we just don't see sort of the same, you know, political apparatus on the left that we do on the right there. And essentially your third point on that is that Democrats are terrible at doing either of those things, highlighting those matters. And to the end that you tell a vivid story in your piece about speaking to a group of House Democrats a few years back regarding some pretty straightforward economic points that you would think Democrats would already know like the back of their hand, but they didn't. Explain what happened there, Michael.
1: Yeah. Well, I'll start with this piece of background. I began to notice some years ago, and others began to notice as well, that if you stacked up the number of jobs created during Democratic presidencies versus Republican presidencies, mm-hmm. the numbers were astonishing. They weren't just the Democrats didn't just have an advantage. I mean, this was like, you know, Ohio State playing, the orphanage of you know,
0: yes.
1: whatever, you know. So the numbers at the time that I found them were about 40 million to 1 million. But now today, since 1989, Democrats have controlled the White House for 20 years and Republicans for about 17 and a half. And the number of jobs created under Democratic administrations is 49.8 million. And the number of jobs created under Republican administrations is 1.9 million.
0: Yes.
1: 50 million to 2 million.
0: Yeah.
1: Now, so to get to your story, I was speaking to some House Democrats about 4 years ago. And the numbers at that time were, you know, maybe 42 or 45 to 2.
0: Mm-hmm.
1: And then there are similar numbers with respect to other categories: median household income, GDP growth, mm-hmm. growth in the stock market, in the Dow Jones average, and deficit reduction.
0: Mm-hmm.
1: And they're all wipeouts. They're all wipeouts. And so I was going through these numbers as I was talking to these members of the House, and I saw them, like the women were pulling scraps of paper out of their purse and starting to write these things down furiously. And some guys were digging in their pockets for papers to write these numbers. And I'm sitting there watching them do that. And I could tell by the looks on their faces that you know, and the way their necks were craned forward, I could tell that this was news to them. And I kept sitting there thinking to myself, how on earth can they not know this?
0: Yeah.
1: How on earth can they not know this? This is, you know, I'm not blaming them. I'm blaming the Democratic National Committee and their leaders for not making this part of what every Democrat says every day.
0: Yeah.
1: How can they not know this? It was just astonishing to me. But you still never hear a Democrat say that. I mean, I mentioned in the column, I've watched a lot of high-profile Democratic speeches over the years, been to most of the recent conventions over the last however many years. I've heard one Democrat mention this, and that was Bill Clinton in Charlotte in his speech there in the 2012 convention,
0: mm-hmm.
1: which was a great speech. I mean, he really laid a lot of this out. His last really good speech. But I've never heard Democrats say it since. I mean, I think they should be saying it every day.
0: And I remember they called Clinton at the time like the explainer in chief or something.
1: Oh, that's right. They did.
0: Yeah, if these were some complicated ideas that he was able to synthesize into something that the American people could understand. I mean, it's pretty clear. 50 million jobs under Democrats versus 2 million under Republicans. And you may still like Republicans for whatever reason, but the numbers are the numbers. And by the way, if you even take out the pandemic jobs that were lost and gained was something like 12 or 13 million during that period, the Democrats are still just wiping out Republicans on those numbers, on, as you say, the stock market, household income, GDP rates, et cetera. These seem to be pretty simple ideas. So why do the Democrats seem to have such a difficult time selling these points to the American people, especially since they have the added advantage of actually being true, Michael?
1: I don't know. I mean, that's the Rosetta Stone. That's the mystery question right there. I wish I knew. I tell them every chance I get about these numbers, and they act interested.
0: I do want to cite something else here, though, that I see as a big part of this, and that is the corporate media, which seems to sort of share this the same faulty premise that Republicans are better than Democrats on this. It's easy to blame the Democrats themselves here for a lot, of course, but I don't want to give the media a pass because they really do. It's one thing to not be Fox News, but they really do echo the GOP talking points on this stuff, it seems to me, sort of go along with this idea that Republicans are better on the economy, or that at least voters believe that. So they don't really challenge that idea very much. They seem to echo it instead.
1: They do. They do. And they should do more to challenge it. I'm with you there all the way. I would say that, like, there's an opinion media that should be doing that. You know, the New York Times editorial page should be writing that, and they probably never do. But as far as straight news reporters go, they can just report what people say, you know, in the halls of Congress and at the Senate down by the subway, you know, where they meet them to ask them questions. So it's up to Democrats to say this.
0: Yeah.
1: And if Democrats say it and say it and say it and say it and say it, then it'll be in the news.
0: And we are seeing it, I think, from more Democrats now, it seems to me. Maybe it's easier given the case that we're in with this particular president and this particular economy and the obvious things that he is clearly doing to affect that the economy. As a matter of fact, let me play this clip for you, Michael, and get your thoughts. Pulitzer Prize winning economist Paul Krugman recently on MS Now cited why Americans seem, at least, to finally be getting this idea when it comes to Trump's effect on the economy. Let me play this clip and I'll get your thoughts on the other side.
2: There's an old truism among economists, which is that, you know, presidents get too much blame and too much credit because they don't have that much control over what happens to the economy. Trump has broken that. I mean, if you're going to go and start a war that blocks one of the world's major shipping points for energy, if you're going to impose massive tariffs, there are a sudden abrupt break with 90 years of U.S. policy, U.S. foreign relations, and that raised the price of consumer goods of probably about 1% on average, then, yeah, this is actually in a way that, you know, the economy in previous troubled times, the economy of 2022 was not really Biden's economy. That was global. It wasn't mostly things he did. And so on down the line, even the Great Depression wasn't really Herbert Hoover's fault, although his response was pretty bad. But this is really Trump's economy. There's never been in my lifetime a case of this dramatic, a set of, you know, blatantly irresponsible policies that are directly making life worse for the great majority of Americans.
0: That was Paul Krugman late last week, I believe, on MS Now. Michael Tomosky, Americans often blame or praise presidents for the economy, whether they deserve it or not. But are Trump supporters here themselves finally getting this one, based on these polling numbers as far as, you know, why they're paying so much at the pump, why prices go up along with Trump's tariffs, et cetera? Because this one, at least, really does seem to be so damned obvious.
1: Yeah, it really does. I'm glad to hear Paul say that, because I began thinking that myself a couple weeks ago. So if Paul was thinking it, I guess I'm right. It is true in a way that we've rarely seen. This economy that we're living through is a direct result of the decisions of the sitting president of the United States. You'll notice that when I was talking about the job numbers, I didn't say, at least I try not to say, I don't think I said, that Biden created X number of jobs, or Clinton created X number of jobs, or Bush only created Y number of jobs. Mm-hmm. I don't think that's fair for the reasons that you were just laying out. I say jobs created during the presidency of, because it's based on so many factors, and it's unfair to give it both either positively or negatively to the president. But I think it is fair to say, here's the fact. Here's the number of jobs that were created under this person. But this is because of the tariffs. It's because of the war. To some extent, it's because, I suppose, because of Russia's invasion of Ukraine, although that more goes back to Biden's era. But no, this is really, really Trump's economy in a way that I don't know that we've ever seen.
0: Yeah, and in a way that it doesn't take a Pulitzer Prize-winning economist to notice, it seems.
1: Right.
0: Let's talk about the other big lie that you cite, because it's similarly been one that has driven me crazy over the years. The idea that Republicans love our military, and I guess conversely, that Democrats do not. This feels very similar. How is that another one of these zombie lies that never dies, despite mountains of evidence, it would seem, to the contrary?
1: Well, I don't know, because historically Democrats, I guess it goes back to Democrats being the party of opposition to the Vietnam War and, taking away funding for that war so that we lost that war. First unambiguous loss, I guess. Korea was a draw. So I guess it goes back to that. And Democrats were speak at protests and things like that, and Republicans don't. Republicans wave the flag and talk about God and country and military, and we must have a strong military and so forth. But this is another myth, and has been a myth for a long time. And throwing more trillions at the Pentagon isn't necessarily proof of patriotism or a belief in a strong military. But this is another one that Trump is making far worse for the Republicans. I mean, his absolutely callous response to these sailors on the Lincoln being at sea for this long.
0: Yeah, well, not long enough, Michael.
1: Not long enough. And now he's saying, I just saw a clip of him today saying that the conditions there, of course, and to him are perfect, and the conditions are great. And what are these people complaining about? I mean, you've got sailors trying to jump off a boat, an aircraft carrier, which moves at a good clip. And, you're probably not going to be rescued, although they did rescue the one guy. It's just abominable what he's said about the Lincoln situation. But then just more generally, starting this war. That's gambling with the lives of our armed service people.
0: Yeah. And it's not just this war. I mean, sure, Republicans may want to send more trillions, as you said, to the Department of Defense, but they're also the same party that seems to be, cutting veterans' services over the years. And the party that keeps sending them into these forever wars. And yet, with all of that, I think if you poll, I don't know if the numbers have changed. I haven't seen polling on this. I don't know if they've changed the way they have with the economy, but I suspect that if you polled the American people, at least for the last couple of decades, the Americans would say, oh, Republicans are better for the military than Democrats, which just seems to be wrong on its face if you just look at the facts right in front of us.
1: It's all just images and stereotypes and fast, cheap symbolism. And, you know, the people who bother to look at even some facts get a truer picture of the world. You know, I'll never forget this poll number from 2024. I'm sure you saw it.

0: informed on one side, more arguably disinformed on the other side. I want to get to your I want to get to your book before I let you go, but I got one more question here. How would you recommend, taking all of this in mind, how would you recommend that Democrats sort of take on these ideas head on in the upcoming primaries, or should say midterms at this point, and in the 2028 presidential election? Is there an opportunity, a moment, to finally kill these zombie lies once and for all, now that, you know, Democrats would seem to have Republicans on the ropes here? But I would have thought that would have happened after the disastrous George W. Bush presidency, when we saw the very same issues. Americans seem to have a pretty short memory, I guess.
1: They do. And then the Democrats get in and they aren't able to accomplish what they said they were going to accomplish. And then they just go back to the Republicans and then back to the Democrats and blah, blah, blah, blah, blah. So how do you break that cycle? That's the real question. Well, first of all, I don't think you need to do it in the midterms, because in the midterms, you just say Trump's doing terrible and that's probably enough. But obviously for 2028, you have to have a more proactive vision of what you're going to do for the country. Well, first, that does involve, to me, absolutely centrally, explaining that the Democrats have been better for the economy for the last 40 years in this country. And citing those statistics, I have a sentence in this column where I say, I think every single speaker at the 2028 Democratic Convention ought to be mentioning that 49.8 million to 1.9 million number. Yeah. Not one speaker, every speaker. Ought to be forced to mention that, work that into their speech. Mm-hmm. So that's one message that clearly gets home over the course of those 4 days. Mm-hmm. Also, just the fact that, say to people, look at the history. You alluded to this when we started. The last three Republican presidents have made utter messes that the Democratic presidents had to come in and clean up. That's three in a row.
0: Yep.
1: Okay. That's not a coincidence anymore. It's three in a row.
0: Yes.
1: So stuff like that. And then I think once they're in power, then they need to deliver economically. And, you know, it's even James Carville said that the Democrats need to run the most populist campaign that's been run since the New Deal. I agree with that. I've written that myself many times, or similar sentiments. But then they have to deliver on it, and they have to pass the stuff. So they have to kill the filibuster, mm-hmm. and they have to do the things that they need to do to show working people that we are on your side and we're taking on the people who are nickel and diming you and making your life hard, the monopolists, the bad corporate actors, and so on. So there's a lot, but it's all very doable.
0: Yeah, and they do need to prove that and make that case. To be fair to the Democrats, every time they come in, they are sort of stuck cleaning up a terrible mess from the Republican president before them that's crashed the economy or sent us into another forever war. But yes, doesn't matter. You know, politics ain't beanbag. You got to figure out what to do. And you're right. You know, do away with the filibuster, reform the Supreme Court, finally do some of the things that will have a lasting difference on Americans' lives. And maybe that will finally move the ball. Michael, before you go, I got to give you a chance to pitch your new novel with the fantastic title Killing Baby Hitler, described as part sci-fi thriller, part satire, and a number of reviewers found it both wildly funny and dark. It sounds fun just based on the cover alone, I gotta say. Can you give us the elevator pitch? And I'll be sure to link to it when we post today's show at bradblog.com.
1: Great. Thank you so much. Well, yeah, the cover is terrific. Matt Mahurin is the artist's name. He did a great job. So anyway, here's the quick pitch. The book opens in 2141. Mm-hmm. There's the sci-fi angle of it, because I decided if I'm going to have people time travel, it has to be set at a time when time travel might conceivably be plausible. So I just plucked 2141 out of the air.
0: Okay.
1: So I had to construct this world of 2141, and it's a very grim, bleak world. Democracy is basically obsolete. The world is literally owned by rich men who have vast swaths of land named after them. Bezos 1, Gates 1, Trump 2, et cetera, et cetera.
0: Right. When are you getting to the fiction part?
1: Yeah, go ahead. Yeah. Right, I know, yeah. Right? Yeah, that's, I was right.

0: this in 2023 and 2024 before all this seemed, it's a lot more on the nose than it seemed then. So anyway, they unlock the scene. This team of five scientists unlocks the secret of time travel. They spend a lot of time debating on what to do with it. Maybe they're just going to use it for tourism to make money. But ultimately, some events happen, and there's an outbreak of anti-Semitism in the world in 2141, the first one in first its major outbreak in many years. And it gets them thinking, and they finally decide, oh, what the heck, let's go, let's see if you're going to do it, do it. And they send two of their number back to 1889 Austria, to the little town where baby Hitler was born, and they attempt to snuff him out. And I don't want to give away too much, but I'll say this. They don't succeed. They don't kill the baby. But they do alter his life course in such a way that changes history quite dramatically. So from there, the book follows what happened in the world in this non-Hitler reality, number one. And then number two, quickly, there's a B plot. When they go back to 2141/42, there's this horrible thing going on then.
1: Don't tell anymore. It's already enough. I already want to read it, and I don't want you to give anything else away. As a matter of fact, I'm not even going to describe the cover that we both mentioned before, just to force people to go look it up and then maybe buy it when they're looking up the cover. Sounds awesome. Thank you, Michael, for joining us on that and on everything else. Of course, Michael Tomosky is the editor of The New Republic, author of five nonfiction books, and yes, of course, his new novel, Killing Baby Hitler. You can read his column, which I will link to when we post the show at bradblog.com. You can read it, however, over at newrepublic.com, which has really been fantastic in recent years. Thank you for that as well, Michael. You can also follow him on the Blue Skies at MJ Toma. Michael, really appreciate you joining us today. Hope to do it again soon, sir.
0: Anytime. A lot of fun.
1: Thank you, brother. Okay, we got to get to the Green News Report here, but one thing I want to say about the and I don't know if this myth will be killed. We'll see if the myth about Republicans being good on the economy, Republicans loving the military, we'll see how those go. But there's still this idea that, gosh, a businessman is what this country needs. That if we could only get, you know, we got all these wasteful politicians who know nothing about running a business, why, we should just run this country like a business. Boy, if nothing else, I'm hoping this time around people understand a country is not a business. And if we ran it like a business, the way Donald Trump has run his businesses, we would run it into the ground and bankrupt the joint over and over again. Oh, oops.
2: Looks. Oh, wait, yes.
1: Yeah, he's kind of already done that, hasn't he? Well, yes. There's still time for him to do it a few more times thereafter, I suspect, unfortunately. But anyway, in the process, I don't know, maybe we'll end up killing that myth as well, that what this country needs is a businessman. Shut up. All right, quick break, and we're back with Desi Doyen and our latest Green News Report. I'm Brad Friedman. This is the Bradcast. 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Oh, wait, no, I'm sorry. Not more good news. It's Desi Doyen and our latest Green News Report.
3: Throughout the Midwest, millions have been soaked after a week of torrential rain and flooding.
4: Here we go again. More deadly storms and record-breaking flooding strike the Midwest. Hurricane Lala drenches Hawaii. Plus,
2: protesters and many people here in this region say that this is simply a waste of money. It is needless destruction of this pristine wildlife.
4: Trump administration suspends bulldozing of Big Bend National Park after bipartisan outcry.
1: All of those outcries and more straight ahead from BradBlog.com. I'm Brad Friedman.
4: And I'm Desi Doyen.
1: Stand by for 6 minutes of independent green news, politics, analysis, and snarky comment.
5: The biggest story this week is the guy won the Powerball lottery for $1 billion in Quincy, Illinois, at a gas station, which is perfect because he plans to spend it on gas.
1: This is your Green News Report. Okay, Desi Doyen, I know you got storms and floods everywhere to get to, so I'll shut up. What do you got for us today?
4: Well, first, the summer of extreme weather is not letting up. In Hawaii, Hurricane Lala over the weekend lashed Hawaii's Big Island with nearly 3 feet of rain, but did not technically make landfall, setting a new record as the closest hurricane to swipe the Big Island.
1: 3 feet of rain?
4: Yes. Fueled by an unusually warm Pacific Ocean, Category 1 Lala will likely clock in as the third wettest tropical cyclone on record to affect Hawaii, generating devastating flooding that swept away homes, destroyed roads and bridges, trapped rural mountain communities, and knocked out power to about 40% of the island.
1: And that was without even a direct hit.
4: Yes, it was. In other news, another deadly outbreak of extreme weather pummeled the Midwest. Days of intense storms and flooding in Indiana left at least 7 people dead, officials say, as the White River in Indianapolis shattered century-old records. Officials in Munster, Indiana, warned that scammers have been going door-to-door, posing as first responders, lying that cash donations were required to get the assistance of the National Guard. Illinois was also hard hit with an outbreak of tornadoes in the Chicago region. Illinois this summer set a new record for the most tornadoes in a single year, more than 200 so far, surpassing the previous record of only 142 tornadoes in all of 2024.
1: Way to go, Illinois.
4: On WGN, University of Illinois professor Victor Gensini said, tornadoes in the Midwest have increased in frequency over the last 40 years and are shifting geographically to states with higher population density, meaning more people in harm's way.
6: We're seeing more and more tornado disasters. And if you look at our future projections of a warming climate, we see signals that these trends will not only increase, but continue to become more prevalent, more extreme, and more frequent in places in the Midwest.
4: This latest round of extreme storms and floods, alternating with extreme heat both in the U.S. and in Europe and in Asia, all underscore that our infrastructure is not ready for 21st century climate impacts.
1: Mm-hmm.
4: Speaking of not being ready, both of the nation's largest reservoirs are drying up. Lake Powell has now joined Lake Mead on the Colorado River in reaching their lowest levels since the reservoirs were originally filled, jeopardizing an essential water source for Arizona, California, and Nevada's farms and cities. Federal and state officials have been taking emergency steps to try to boost the reservoirs, but the shrinking reservoirs are the immediate result of record low winter snowpack, which quickly melted in record heat in the spring as dry and hot conditions intensify due to man-made climate change.
1: Threatening not only drinking water, but also electricity in about 7 states.
4: Yep. Over in the Persian Gulf, where Donald Trump's Iran war remains stuck in stalemate, there's now a massive oil spill spreading from a disabled tanker that has now reached Oman's coastline and threatens to become one of the world's worst oil spills in recent years.
1: Fantastic.
4: And finally, a temporary reprieve in Texas. The Trump administration on Monday said it temporarily halted the bulldozing of pristine areas of Big Bend National Park for construction construction of a border barrier after a surge of bipartisan opposition from local governments, residents, conservation groups, and even Texas Republicans. Critics say the destruction of the park is stupid and wasteful because the park's mountainous terrain acts as a natural barrier. A federal judge earlier this month reluctantly allowed construction to proceed, even though local towns said it would increase flash flooding. One of the contractors carrying out the destruction is a major Trump donor.
1: Go figure. And stupid, by the way, is a very nice description of this.
4: Yep.
1: For much more on all of these stories and the ones we couldn't get to today, check out our website at greennews.bradblog.com. I'm Brad Friedman.
4: And I'm Desi Doyen.
1: And this has been your Green News Report.
7: Hello, walls.
8: Hello.
7: Hot things go for you today.
1: Well, they didn't go very well for the walls today. That's the good news, I suppose.
4: Yes, a very small bit of good news. It's temporarily suspended, this construction and destruction of parts of Big Bend, so that the head of the Customs and Border Patrol can go down there and do an individual direct site visit so he can understand what's going on. I think what happened
1: was... Oh, you mean
4: was,
1: he hadn't done one yet at this point?
4: Right. Yeah. And anybody who looks at the place, who listens to the locals and the people who actually know it, would recognize that this is a really stupid and wasteful idea.
1: And of course, despite that good news for now coming in, as we noted earlier in the year, in the show, feels like a year ago, the Trump administration then turned around and said, okay, if we can't do that for now, then we will destroy 50 million acres of national forest to log it with roads and everything else. So don't worry.
4: It's wholesale destruction.
1: I didn't want to leave you with the news being too good there at the end.
4: Well, listen, this shows exactly what we've been saying all along. Elections have consequences. Voting really does matter for things that you care about.
1: My thanks to our producer, Desi Doyen, and to my guest today, Michael Tomasky of The New Republic, and to all of you for spending a portion of your day or night with us. 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And on the social medias, I am TheBradBlog. See you there. We'll see you here next time with results out of Alaska, Florida, Wyoming, and a little bit of California. I'm Brad Friedman. Good luck, world.

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1: On the line with us, our buddy Alex Lawson, the executive director of SocialSecurityWorks.org, ALaw 202 or SocialSecurityWorks.org over on Blue Sky. Alex, welcome back to the program. Social Security is 91. Are Republicans going to break America's greatest promise? Also, I saw a news report about how because COLA going up, the cost of living adjustment, I think it's going up like, what, 3.2% next year or this coming fiscal year, that it's going to accelerate the rate of Social Security exhausting the trust fund. What's going on?
2: Yeah, you know, the Republicans will never stop trying to destroy Social Security, wreck it so they can rob it, because the billionaires will never stop trying to wreck Social Security so they can rob it, get their greedy little hands on our money. And, you know, that takes a lot of various forms. One of them is the attacks on the Social Security Administration, making it harder to get into an office, access information, apply for and receive benefits. And millions of Americans are facing that, you know, Kafka-esque nightmare right now. The other side, though, is just coming straight at our benefits. And that's more what you're talking about when you're talking about 2032, which is when Congress has to act by 2032. Unless if they don't do anything, then everybody, current and future beneficiaries, their benefits are cut by 22%, right around then. So that's in the next presidential administration. So this is not a future problem. The contours of that fight are happening right now. And in its 91-year history, I believe that Social Security is in the direst straits that it's ever been. The good news, though, Tom, is it actually looks very similar to where we were when Social Security was formed. So during the 91 years, I don't think we've seen more successful attacks on the system, on Social Security. But before it was created, we were in a very similar place. The billionaires were taking everything, leaving the rest of us to fight for scraps that fall off their table. You know, we're edging perilously closer and closer to real catastrophic collapses, environmental collapses, economic collapses, you know, imperialism driven collapses, all of these in service of the billionaires. And so we're in times of great adversity. But in those times, that's where solidarity grows. So I'm very hopeful that in 2032, what the people are going to do is say, no, we're not going to let benefits be cut by 22%. We're going to have billionaires pay into Social Security on all of their income like the rest of us do. And then there's no cut in 2032. And in fact, we can expand benefits for everyone in the country now and in the future.
1: Yeah, it seems like a good plan. I'm curious your thoughts on Tommy Tuberville. We just had a caller from Alabama who was telling us about this on April's. He's apparently, somebody posted a thing to X that said, name a huge scam that has been normalized, and Tommy Tuberville replied on his official account, Social Security. He thinks that Social Security is a scam. How do Republicans justify this kind of rhetoric? And is the real goal here, from their point of view, not to end Social Security, but to move it over to the Wall Street banks that will kick back money to them for for their campaigns and things? Or do they really just want to make it go away altogether? So we're back to where we were in 1933, where elderly people, the leading cause of death among elderly people was heat stroke and freezing to death in the winter.
2: So, Tom, I think that those are both the same answer, right? Mm-hmm. It's the same picture. So if you move back to before Social Security, that's when the billionaires on Wall Street controlled everything because there was nowhere else to go. And what that system leads to when Wall Street is in charge of everything, there's no social insurance program to protect people when they can no longer work because they're retired, or if they become disabled and can no longer work, or for surviving children in the death of a breadwinner. If there is no social insurance program for them, then they're just going to die. That's just the way it is. And to the billionaires on Wall Street, that's what they want, because it means that everyone else is just scrambling. And anything that they do have, they're going to try to squeeze something out through Wall Street. And that's when Wall Street wins. So How does Tuberville, and, you know, they put up a big sign on the floor of the Senate as one of their evidence, you know, Social Security is a scam. So they are selling this idea. I don't think that they're stupid enough. I don't know. Maybe Tuberville is, you know, that's a question.
1: Yeah, he's not real bright. Yeah.
2: But I don't think many of them are stupid enough to actually believe that. They're just given their marching orders from billionaires, and then they implement those. And part of it is trying to turn people against Social Security to make it easier to steal.
1: Well, let's just be very clear about this. The federal government is sitting on roughly $2 trillion in the trust fund, and about $1 trillion a year passes, a little over $1 trillion a year passes through Social Security. It's the number one line item in the federal budget, and bigger than the Pentagon. And if that money were being routed through a bank in New York, $1 trillion a year, they would make billions, tens of billions, perhaps hundreds of billions of dollars a year in fees and interest and various charges that they could add to that. So this could be a huge source of revenue for the guys on Wall Street who own the Republican Party.
2: You're absolutely right about what the private industry wants to do is to route it through Wall Street so that they can steal from it. Because right now, nobody profits from Social Security. Nobody. Wall Street can't get their greedy little hands on it. But I will say also, it is not actually part of the federal budget. If you consider it part of the federal budget, then your setup is correct. But government can't get their hands on it either, which pisses off the politicians because it is a self-funded program paid into by workers. So we pay $1 trillion in, and that passes to working people without getting a piece taken by anybody, right? Without being part of the general fund to be spent on anything else like, you know, foreign misadventures or anything. Or Wall Street. And that's why they hate it, because they can't get their greedy little hands on it. And it works like it's supposed to. We pay in and then it's there for us.
1: The other thing, Alex, that always astonishes me in terms of Democrats' messaging failure, Democrats being the principal advocates for Social Security, is that everybody, and it seems like everybody I know in America, thinks of Social Security as something for old people. But I remember when my old friend Michael Hutchison, who at that time was in his late 40s, maybe early 50s, slipped on ice as he was running over a bridge during a winter freeze in Santa Fe, fell into a river 20 feet below, broke his neck, and ended up paralyzed. And it was Social Security that kept him alive. I mean, you know, he was not 65, you know, and that you can't even buy that kind of insurance, you know, that's that comprehensive. Most people couldn't afford it. And it's there for 10-year-olds. It's there for 20-year-olds. It's there for 30-year-olds. Everybody in America has disaster insurance called Social Security. And I don't think most Americans even know it exists.
2: That is true. Most Americans do not understand that that for the vast majority of Americans, the largest asset that they have is an enormous amount of long-term disability insurance under Social Security and an enormous amount of life insurance under Social Security as well. And we all have it. That's on top of the retirement benefit if we when we choose to collect it, if we reach that age, which is an inflation protected annuity. But yeah, one in three workers will face disability during their lifetime, primarily working class people. And disability looks very different than what people think it looks like. Actually, your friend's story is like really a perfect one. That's why I always say face a life-changing illness or injury. Mm-hmm. You know, this is something that you can't plan for. You're going out, you're facing your day just like every day. You're thinking about a bunch of things. You try to cross the street, bam, a car hits you. Your life is changed forever. And Social Security is the program that is accessed by people first and is most often the largest source of maintaining some semblance of normalcy when a person loses their wages because they become disabled and can no longer work. The vast majority of Americans have no other disability insurance except for Social Security. And it is also true that the vast majority of those same Americans don't know that's the case. So we need to do a much better job of telling people just how foundational Social Security is. And it will help explain why the billionaires really want to get their hands on it. Social Security, one of its biggest problems is that it works so efficiently in the background that it recedes into the background for so many people that don't know it's there for them until they need it.
1: Yeah. Now, and one of the real champions for Social Security in the House of Representatives was John Larson. And he just lost his primary to a much younger candidate. He's in his 70s. But I understand that this younger candidate who took him out was taking big money from people who want Social Security privatized, or am I missing that? Was that wrong?
2: No, that's totally right. And he also ran, lying about Social Security, being like, I love Social Security. I'm going to do the same thing that John Larson is. And you're like, then why are you running, bro? The reason he was running is because you have these billionaires, the Mandels. They created this whole system. One of the reasons was to specifically target John Larson, to remove him from his position as the ranking member of the Social Security Subcommittee in Ways and Means, so that if Democrats get a majority, he wouldn't be in the position to really shepherd the expansion bill through. Now, they're totally the billionaires. They're super out of touch. The only thing that is sort of larger than their arrogance is their ignorance of how life actually is for people who aren't billionaires. Their thought is, you push John Larson to the side and the movement for Social Security expansion ends. That nothing could be further from the truth. We're accelerating our work on expanding Social Security. Good. And we'll dedicate it to John Larson's tireless advocacy for the American people.
1: There you go. Alex Lawson, the executive director of SocialSecurityWorks.org. Alex, thank you so much. It's always great talking with you.
2: Thanks, Tom.
3: I wanted to talk about the founding of Social Security.
1: Mm-hmm.
3: During the Depression, there was a physician in California. His name was Townsend. Before Social Security became a gleam in FDR's eye, Townsend was pushing a plan to pay the elderly, not workers, not retired, the elderly, $200 a month. Back in those dollars from the 1930s, the height of the Depression.
1: Which would be $3,000 or $4,000 a month in today's money, presumably.
3: The pressure of the Townsend movement, and it was a social movement,
1: mm-hmm.
3: forced FDR and other politicians to deal with this issue because the elderly were basically the most poor people in the country.
1: Yep.
3: And it didn't matter what color you were.
1: Yep.
3: Because you were worn out, you couldn't work, and if you couldn't work, you couldn't get a penny. Mm-hmm. And people were literally found dead, starved to death in the streets of America in their homes,
1: yep.
3: because there was no way they could support
1: and frozen themselves. To death in the winter and dying of heat stroke in the summer. And yeah, absolutely. Diseases of poverty, basically.
3: They were lucky if they made it to 60.
1: Yeah.
3: If we don't, and I mean your listeners, the highly informed voters, don't start to get out and start a committee and meet in your VFW or your library or your bookie or your pool, wherever you gather, you need to start now and then call up your congressperson and say, listen, I got 20 people meeting every month in the library, the VFW, wherever, the synagogue.
1: Mm-hmm.
3: We want you to come in and explain Social Security 2100 Act and how you're going to pass it.
1: Yeah.
3: If we don't put pressure on these people, don't hold your breath.
1: I agree.
3: Larson got voted out of office. This is what we can expect as each day gets closer to November the 3rd. That's when the election is for the midterm.
1: You know, prior to Reagan, you could actually... prior to Reagan, you could actually live on Social Security. You know, it's deteriorated since then, so now it's kind of supplemental. But yeah, I get it, Paul. I completely agree. And well said. Thank you very much. Stephen in Pueblo, Colorado. Hey, Stephen, what's on your mind today?
4: Socialism. Mm-hmm. The definition of socialism that I learned way back in the day, and I'm not hearing anybody say this, is it is a government of the people, by the people, and for the people.
1: Well, that's not unreasonable. I mean, Abraham Lincoln was carrying on a correspondence with Karl Marx. They recently published a book of those letters. But I think that we just need to abandon the word communism. It's a different thing. It hasn't worked out, shall we say. I mean, it's a great idea, yeah. You know, for small tribes and small communities. Kibbutzes in Israel used to be run as communists. Jesus and his disciples were communists. But once you get more than about 150 people, it's really hard to run a communist society, you know, where, you know, to each according to his needs, from each according to his abilities, because that's where you get the point where people can be anonymous grifters, basically, and they can scam the system. Or they'll rise to power and take over the system. It just doesn't work in large circumstances. Mark in Valley, Washington. Hey, Mark, what's on your mind today?
5: If Alabama elects Tuberville as their governor, and it's just like the farmers that voted for Trump three times, I'm going to have a hard time feeling sorry for them.
1: Yeah. Yeah, me too.
5: You're doing it to yourself.
1: Well, okay? They've been doing it to themselves since the Civil War.
5: Yeah. Now, the other thing I was saying is, I know why we can't right now, but why couldn't, if we get the proper people in office, just say, look, any of you people holding Treasury notes that have over $100 million in combined wealth, your notes have been nationalized. That debt's gone. You're not getting nothing for them.
1: Yeah, that would blow up the Treasury market. You know, the way to get around this is to stop issuing treasuries. And the way that you stop issuing treasuries and start redeeming them is you stop doing deficit spending. And the way you stop doing deficit spending is you either cut expenses or raise income. And you know, cutting expenses is, there are some things around the edges that can be done, particularly in the defense budget. But the big thing is raising income. I mean, the reason that we've got a $40 trillion debt when we were consistently and steadily paying down our debt right up until 1981, it's because of Reagan's tax cuts and because of the Bush and Trump tax cuts that have been added on top of them. And that's what we need to reverse.
5: Well, I understand that, but I'm just saying, just eliminate some of our debt. I mean, what's the difference between blowing up the bond market and canceling it? You had the same result at the end. One way we eliminate debt, the other way we don't.
1: No, I get what you're saying. But you don't want people to be afraid to buy government debt. It's the ones with this. It's literally the safest investment in the world, or at least it was until Trump became president.
5: If you're worth less than 100 mil, you got nothing to be afraid of.
1: Yeah, well, they will tell you differently, because 100 million ain't nothing. That's not a billion. I need a billion. Oh, I need 10 billion. No, I need 50 billion. These people are sick, Mark. They're sick. Mark, thanks for the call. Roger in Maple Valley, Washington. Hey, Roger, what's on your mind today?
6: I respect and like your opinion. God forbid if Uncle Ralph is listening, because he'll know what's coming.
1: Mm-hmm.
6: Well, what I want to talk about is my understanding, and I think I remember a part in the Constitution, and since you're such an expert at this, part in the Constitution that forbids questioning the national debt.
1: Yes, that's not the... I think that's in the 14th Amendment. I'd have to look it up, but maybe it's
6: okay,
1: in the Constitution itself. It's in one or the other.
6: It's concerning to me because a democratic document that forbids questioning, that concerns me.
1: Well, let me...
6: Excuse me.
1: No, that's fine. Please. Keep talking. I'm going to try and find the actual quote.
6: Okay. Isn't that concerning to you, too? My understanding is that Sharia law states that any form of interest on a debt instrument is strictly prohibited.
1: Yeah, now hang on just a second. It's Section 4 of the 14th Amendment. My memory was right. And it says the validity of the public debt of the United States authorized by law, including debts incurred for payment of pensions and bounties for services in suppressing insurrection or rebellion, shall not be questioned. Now, what that means is that the government itself may not say we might not pay interest on our treasuries. Basically, what it's saying is the debt of the United States will be paid first and foremost above everything else, and it is absolutely sacrosanct. It's not about what you can say or you can't say. You can question the federal debt all you want. The government can't.
6: Oh, okay. That eases my mind a little bit.
1: Yeah.
6: But it's my understanding that Sharia law states that interest on debt instrument is strictly prohibited, and we were talking about that.
1: That's
6: yesterday.
1: Not Sharia law. That's the Bible. That's the Old Testament.
6: Yeah, and it's considered a major sin known as riba, they say.
1: Yes, it's against the law. And that's why in most of your Muslim countries right now, banks charge fees rather than interest. But it's also part of Jewish law, which is, you know, technically part of Christian law, that you cannot charge interest.
6: Yes, it's no wonder that a concept like that is rejected in an economy that rotates around that concept completely, like in, home mortgages and credit cards. Everything.
1: Well, it works fine in Saudi Arabia and in other countries like that operate under that, you know, that don't allow interest. They just use fees. I mean, instead of paying your bank 3% interest every month, you pay your bank a 3% fee every month. It's the same thing.
6: Right. So it's pretty much the same thing, just it's a different animal.
1: A different way of labeling the revenue that you are paying to the bank to provide you with the service of a loan. Yeah.
6: So can't you agree in that it may be really a verboten concept of Sharia law if they think that it's going to be
1: No, I don't think. First of all, it's not just Sharia law. Again, it's in the Muslims got this from the Old Testament, which is part of their canon as well. And so, you know, it's not just Sharia law. It's Jewish, Muslim, and Christian law. And that you can't charge interest. And really, you know, I think we should be thinking about this. I mean, I think it's insane that banks are charging 29% interest right now on credit cards.
6: Me too. You know, I've had in my life without paying no interest right now.
1: Yeah, no, it's just wrong. I think, it's basically what it is an anti-exploitation law. And I think those are good things. Roger, I got to run, but thanks for the call. Marty in Whiting, Indiana. Hey, Marty, what's up?
7: My dad is a Marine. My dad fought in Korea. Now, I only got shot once, but survived two gunshot wounds. Now, I'm not military, but again, just my blood boiled this morning. And then you started off your show with the man from Cuba, which is a bunch of BS. And even though I'm not military, you know, and I'm at a loss for words right now because I can feel my blood pressure rising again, but you know what? What's going on in our United States is just disgusting, and I'm sick and tired of it.
1: Yeah.
7: I'm a registered Democrat. I'm a retired union laborer, 35 years. So, yeah, I'm very patriotic, like millions of other men and women, and also I'm a registered Democrat. But still, yeah, Tom, it's just disgusting. I've been meaning to call you I've been listening to you probably since late January, and I think it was last week you were talking about union workers, which unions built our country.
1: Yep.
7: I didn't call in.
1: Unions built the middle class.
7: This morning, I'm sorry, go ahead, Tom.
1: Unions built the middle class. Without unions, we would never have had a middle class. And since Reagan destroyed the unions, our middle class has largely vanished.
7: Exactly. So, but I felt compelled, even though there's been other times I wanted to call, and they always didn't have to be with involving unions. Or union workers. But yeah, this morning, though, it's like about noon here in Whiting. But still, though, yeah, and I can feel my blood pressure rising again.
1: Yeah.
7: And if I can leave you with one statement, and then I'll get off the air. But I'm a member of American Legion here in Whiting, post 80. And it was just last week, one of the members was sitting there, you know, drinking our beer. He goes, that Trump is a dictator. I said, no. He's not a tater.
1: Got it, Marty. Okay, well, thank you very much. And you know, I hope you call again. I mean, the summer is a particularly good time because you're more likely to be able to get through. But thanks. It's great to hear your story. And I agree. Donald Trump doesn't give a rat's ass about any members of our service. In fact, when he had an opportunity to serve, in fact, when his country asked him to serve, he said, no, I've got bone spurs. So, you know, this guy's just a full-blown coward. Yeah. and a dictator. There you go. Marty, thank you for the call. Paul in Ambler, Pennsylvania. Hey, Paul, what's on your mind today?
8: Socialism. I'm from the state of Pennsylvania. And anybody who's from the state knows you can't buy liquor or wine anywhere from a private store. It's through what's called the state store.
1: Right, same as in New Hampshire, yeah. And that's arguably communism.
8: I think it's Marxist-Leninism myself. But
1: it is, know, yeah,
8: let's,
1: sure.
8: Let's not argue that point. They also have in the state of Pennsylvania a lottery, daily lottery. You know, you pay a buck and you buy a ticket. Mm-hmm. Now, they participate in these other big ones, but they have a state lottery. You can't have your own lottery. It's illegal. You can't sell liquor. It's right. illegal. They have medical marijuana dispensaries, but that's private.
1: Yeah.
8: However,
1: so where are you going with this, Paul? We're just about out of time here.
8: We have a mixed economy. We've always had since the day one. We've had the post office. We have state-owned businesses.
1: Yeah.
8: And guess what? Pennsylvania hasn't burnt down yet because we sell liquor and lottery tickets.
1: Yeah, you're right. Yeah. No, this whole hysteria around socialism and communism is just complete BS. Paul, well said. Thank you very much. Tony in Houma, Louisiana. Hey, Tony, what's up?
9: I just got your book, Who Killed the American Dream? Mm-hmm. And I got to say that your signature has seen better ones than third graders. But anyway.
1: My apologies.
9: I just read a couple of the chapters. And since you were able to discover this fraud, is there anything that we can do to actually overturn this Citizens United?
1: Not specific to the 1886 case, because that decision, the corporations or persons, got made legal in, I think it was 1898, the first time an actual Supreme Court decision cited that language in the headnote. So, but you know, you could pass a constitutional amendment saying corporations aren't persons and money's not speech. And you can pass a lot of laws to circumscribe it, and particularly at the state level. That's where it can really, and in fact, Hawaii just did this, and Montana may do it in November. So we'll see. Judy in Santa Maria, California. Hey, Judy, what's up?
10: I wanted to tell you about Bill Maher. For 2 weeks now has been warning about the rise of communism infiltrating the Democratic Party.
1: Right.
10: He quoted Mondami. Oh, you know about this already?
1: Oh, I saw his show. So, yeah.
10: Oh, you did?
1: I know what you're talking about.
10: Well,
1: yeah.
10: You had said on the show before that nobody's talking about that. And I thought, well, you know, you should know that he is out there promoting this. I mean,
1: yeah.
10: He's not alone in doing it.
1: The entire Republican Party is out there promoting that. You know, Democrats are communists. I don't think anybody's buying it.
10: Well, a lot of people watch Bill Maher. I keep saying I'm never going to watch him again, but I do. And every time I feel like throwing things at the TV, I mean, yelling at the TV when
1: Yeah, you're watching CNN for the news, and suddenly Bill Maher comes on. You know,
10: we record him.
1: Yeah.
10: In case we want to watch it anyway.
1: Okay. Well, yeah, what can I say? I think I shared my observations about him last week when you called, and it's pretty much the same thing. Bill Maher is an entertainer, and he's going to do and say, in my opinion, whatever he thinks is going to get him in the headlines. And he's always been controversial. He loves being controversial. In fact, his ABC show back in the day, Politically Incorrect, that was the name of his show. So, I mean, we shouldn't be surprised. And he's an equal opportunity insulter. I mean, he insults the Republicans as much as he does Democrats. So I'm not wretched about it, Judy.
10: Well, I'm not going to watch him again
1: that's the easiest way to solve the problem. You know, if he offends you and you're yelling at the TV and you don't want to be offended and you don't want to yell at the TV, then don't watch it.
10: Yeah, I get it. Yeah, I'm stopping now.
1: All good. Judy, good talking to you. Thank you for the call. Steve in St. Clair Shores, Michigan. Hey, Steve. It's been a long time since I've been to St. Clair Shores. That's a beautiful, beautiful part of southeastern Michigan, if I'm remembering correctly. You're right just north of Detroit, right?
11: Just north of Detroit, and we're on the water.
1: It's
11: a beautiful place.
1: Yeah.
11: Anyway, I'm calling about something on the water, the Gordie Howe International Bridge, and how the president's New Deal is screwing Michigan.
1: Okay. Tell us about it.
11: Because originally, the deal was between Michigan and Canada.
1: Right.
11: And after the bridge was paid off, Michigan started getting 50% of the net revenues.
1: Mm-hmm.
11: But now, for the first 15 years, 15% of the net revenues, which is all the tolls and related revenues minus the operating costs, maintenance, staffing, snow removal, et cetera, and not debt repayment, will go to a U.S. government-controlled economic development fund that they in Canada, United States solely has the power to do what they want with it. And one of the things it could be used for is border dealings, which
1: border dealings
11: certainly
1: get
11: enough of watching the border because it's going
1: border.
11: To have a lot of.
1: Oh, so Trump is going to use this money for his fascist purposes. I figured he would use it for projects in red states, but you're saying he's going to use it for his strengthening the border state.
11: Yeah, it's limited to the economic zone around where the bridge is. So, but that doesn't mean it's going to stay in Michigan. It could be that economic zone. And then they talk about how it will be used for a lot of different things because there's a lot of economic advantages to this new bridge because the old one was in downtown Detroit, went into downtown Windsor, mm-hmm. and so trucks had to go through neighborhoods and things on both sides to get to it. And this, the new bridge, goes from a freeway to freeway, right?
1: Yeah.
11: So, and they say it's going to handle like 44% of the commercial truck volume, although it's not happening yet because a lot of places still have deals with the maroon.
1: Yeah, the old
11: for the
1: bridge.
11: Ambassador Bridge, and they have to wait to do that out. But then the second part on how he, so by this 15 years of this money going there, that just increases how long it'll take to pay off the debt.
1: Mm-hmm.
11: Because after the 15 years, the original deal comes back in. So now it's going to take maybe 65 years until the debt's paid off.
1: Who changed the deal?
11: It was originally Trump did when he made this. He wouldn't allow them to open it up until
1: they said they'd give him 50%. Yeah. Oh, geez.
11: And he's getting 50% of the net profits for 15 years that goes into this economic development fund.
1: Right.
11: And then after that, Canada gets all of it.
1: Yeah.
11: And it continues on until they pay off the debt. And then Michigan starts getting their 50%.
1: Yeah. Yeah.
11: For being part of the deal. And then on top of that, he then threatens more tariffs.
1: Mm-hmm.
11: Which will cut down on
1: the traffic.
11: Traffic going across the bridge.
1: Right. Although he's still, you know, it's hurting. His goal was to protect the Trump donor, the guy who's given Trump and the Republicans piles of money, who owns the other bridge, you know, the old Ambassador Bridge.
11: Right, right.
1: And, you know, this family,
11: exactly.
1: Right-wing billionaire family owns that bridge. And so Trump has done everything he can to stop this, the Gordie Howe Bridge, because it would take away profits from his friend. But, you know, ultimately he couldn't stop it. So this was his way of screwing us. Amazing. Steve, thanks for the tip on that. Thanks for the heads up. I was unaware of that. I appreciate it. Sean in Britton, South Dakota. Hey, Sean, what's on your mind today?
12: Well, two things. My immediate reaction to that last call is I really hate Trump.
1: I think that's a growing sentiment in this country.
12: Yeah.
1: Sadly. I mean, we shouldn't have to hate our politicians.
12: No, but it's sort of, well, it's deeply organic.
1: Yeah, well, he sells hate. I mean, that's what he does for a living. He sells hate. So,
12: it
1: shouldn't surprise us that some hate gets directed at him. Sadly.
12: So the main thing I called about was I've been listening last week and last couple of days to people talking about what do we do? How do we go forward? How do we win these elections. And I think we need a basic philosophical shift. Mm-hmm. We need to talk about infrastructure, but the main aspect of infrastructure is where the shift takes place. We need to start talking about the people of the United States as the main platform of infrastructure. We are the infrastructure. Without us, there's no reason to do anything.
1: Oh, that's a, I like people, that frame.
12: Yeah, if the people of the United States are the main infrastructural body, then every single decision that is made goes from that point, which means no more redlining, which means equal opportunity employment, which means equal protection under the law. If the citizenship is the main body of our infrastructure, then everything else will follow, and it'll just be simplified.
1: Yeah, who else made that point was Dwight Eisenhower.
12: I did not know that.
1: Yeah, he expanded Social Security. He tried to get more people into college. He had almost doubled union membership in the United States in 8 years. And I mean, he wasn't the only one. FDR, Truman, Eisenhower, Kennedy, all of them talked about how what was called American capital back then, which is, you know, the wisdom and abilities and competences of the American people. You know, Eisenhower, when Sputnik went up in 1957, it changed my life. I was in second grade, and Eisenhower started this program for gifted kids because he knew that he wanted to raise a generation of scientists. And suddenly I was shifted out of a normal classroom and into this one where I could go as fast as I could. And it literally, you know, it saved me. It changed my life. So, and it was this idea of, you know, human capital. The idea that we are the principal resource of the United States is us, is we the people. And, you know, of course, Republicans will say the principal asset of the United States is the billionaires and the businesses. But Democrats and Eisenhower, he was the outlier. In fact, a lot of people thought in 52 Eisenhower was going to run as a Democrat. He chose to run as a Republican because it increased the odds he'd win at that time, because there was a lot of blowback to Harry Truman's Korean War at the time. A big anti-war sentiment.
12: We need to change all of our hats and reclaim our title as Eisenhower Republican.
1: There you go. Well, that was my dad called himself an Eisenhower Republican. You know, I mean, he went down the Goldwater Road a little ways, but I think he most of his life was fairly sane about this stuff. Sean, I got to run, but thank you for the call. It's nice to hear from you. And great point, brilliant point. Bob in Springfield, Illinois. Hey, Bob, what's up?
13: I thought of a slogan that the Democrats could use this fall.
1: Mm-hmm.
13: The first one I thought of was restoring American prosperity. Restoring or reviving American prosperity. It does sound a lot like Americans for prosperity, but hey, why not give it back to them in reality instead of...
1: Oh, they don't own the word. Yeah.
13: No, they don't own the word. And then the other one that I thought of was restoring or reviving the American middle class.
1: Mm-hmm. Or the American dream.
13: Yeah, or the American dream. Yeah. But again, I was just thinking, those are the ones that came to my mind right off the top of my head. And then the third one, which I thought of while I was on hold, was ending Republican corruption.
1: Mm-hmm. Yeah, I like them all, Bob.
13: Yeah, well, thanks. Mateo said he thought they were real. He liked them too, and I thought, well, I would call in and try to air these and see what you thought of them, and maybe see what your audience thinks of them.
1: Yeah.
13: So,
1: well, there's a lot of people listening, so you know, hopefully somebody can pick up some of these things and run with them, Bob.
13: Yeah, I thought. Yeah, that was my homework for the weekend.
1: Okay, well done, Bob. Thank you very much for the call. Roger in Seattle. Hey, Roger, what's up?
14: Well, wanted to thank you for having that gentleman from Social Security substitute for you for, what was it, 4 or 3 days?
1: Yeah, Alex.
14: I learned a lot from him that I didn't see in my AARP that I've been subscribing to since 20 years ago.
1: Yeah. AARP is mostly an organization that they make most of their money selling Medicare Advantage insurance. And so,
14: well, maybe you ought to also get an expert from either Kaiser Family Foundation or one of the other nonprofit that is not ripping people off, like United, whatever, or Aetna, or all the others.
1: Yeah.
14: And then maybe that'll also, you know, give more detail than the Social Security expert you had. But I mainly wanted to mention, I just finished getting coffee in the Seattle neighborhood known as the Socialist Republic of Fremont, because it has a two-story high Lenin statue. I don't know if you've ever visited Seattle, but
1: I have many times, but I didn't know about the statue.
14: But it is famous in Seattle for doing what your wonderful Port ICE protesters did, having an annual parade of news bicyclists. But what I'm trying to do is expand on your idea that capitalism might be sinful to socialists and or communist or the people around that Lenin statue in Fremont, because I think Democrats are afraid to embrace our mayor, who you helped fundraise at the beginning of the year, and AOC or Bernie, because they're afraid, oh, we're going to be labeled as communists. Well, the stupid idiots who support MAGA are not going to remember the, you know, the things about, oh, communists are bad because this, that, and the other. They should be updating the Clinton cliche, it's the economy, stupid, and say that populists now include millionaires. Do you know where Oregon ranks in the country for number of millionaires? Number 24. Of course, north of you, we're 13.
1: Is that on a

0: should see all the bad publicity that the Starbucks head is getting for threatening to move all his C-suite people to Tennessee.
1: Yeah.
0: Do you think they're going to get the school systems, the universities, and the other infrastructure that the Project 2025 is supporting? Supporting cutting with the chainsaw?
1: He's trying to gut. Yeah, no, I get it, Roger. Roger, well said. Thank you very much. Mark in Oakland, California. Hey, Mark, what's on your mind today?
2: First, I wanted to affirm something that you said earlier on your program about walking with your spouse. I would definitely concur with that. Older guys, get out there and walk with your wives, and also have your testosterone checked if your libido is low. I'll leave it at that.
1: And nothing wrong with it. I got to tell you, Louise and I walk into work every morning together, and it's some of the best time that we have. Because there's no phone, there's no TV, there's nothing, you know, it's just the two of you.
2: It builds intimacy is what it does.
1: Exactly.
2: You know, I think. I wanted to ask you a question. I called in about a month ago, and I made a prediction about the future with boomers and zoomers, what they were going to do once they took control of the, with zoomers and millennials and alpha gen, once they take control of the government.
1: Mm-hmm.
2: And I wanted to, you know, I said they got to deal with $40 trillion plus with a national debt. And I see the only way out is they're going to have to implement a national annual wealth tax. Mm-hmm. I see the estate tax going to near up to 100% probably in 20 years. It may not be quite that high, but they got to get that money back somehow, Tom. And they're going to get it from the people who benefited the most from putting $35 trillion on the credit card over the past 25 years.
1: Yeah.
2: And also they'll be raising the minimum wage, which is going to make us boomers more difficult to compete in the marketplace of buying purchasing power when we're using our Social Security checks up against $50 an hour. But I wanted to get your take on where you, because you know you used to refer to that book called The Fourth Turning by William Strauss.
1: Yeah,
2: and I was always fascinated by those conversations, but. You have, given the fact that you're such a knowledgeable historian and it passes prologue and you have a good understanding, where do you honestly see our, taking the gloves off and no candy coating it, where do you see, if we survive this mess that we're in today, where do you see this country in 20 years? You and I'll probably be gone.
1: I think within 20 years, we will be in the midst of a major progressive revival. They do happen every 80 years. I'm not basing this on the 80-year cycles. I'm just basing on what I'm seeing around me. I mean, you know, this Reaganomics, this conservative economic and political stuff, and all the corruption associated with it from the Supreme Court on down, is really pissing people off, and it's destroying their lives. I mean, we're down to a third of us roughly being in the middle class with two paychecks. You know, when it used to be two thirds of us with one paycheck. So, I think the blowback is building day by day. So I'm actually very optimistic about the future, Mark. Mark, I got to run, but thanks for the call. Gregory in Ventura, California. Hey, Gregory, what's on your mind today?
3: I was at the park the other day. I like to go to the park now and then because I'm in a condo complex. So, you know, the grass, whatever. Mm-hmm. I saw a scary thing. I saw what I'm going to call the spread of MAGA mentality. I saw a family, like seniors with the MAGA hats. And then obviously like their kids, like they're like 40 or 50 or whatever, same thing. And then, of course, little grandkids.
1: Hmm.
3: And I'm going, Jesus, man, this MAGA mentality is now part of our genetic fabric of America, meaning it's not going to go away. I mean, Trump could drop dead today. He's got people in place. It's going to, you know, it's this fascist ship that he's put us on is not a quick turnaround in the sea here. And so I started thinking, you know, well, what the hell, we progressive liberals, slowly, how can this, you know, dilute this MAGA mentality? And I started thinking about a cultural kind of revolution, meaning, like, you know, in the 60s, you think of Beatles, Love and Peace, and all the other groups, you know, through music, through the arts. Somehow, I think if we could, infiltrate, that's kind of an insidious word, but infiltrate the MAGA mentality, because it's not going to just snap of the fingers leave.
1: Well, it's always been with us.
3: So we need a cultural, I want to call.
1: Yeah, we have had racists and fascists with us from the very beginning of this republic. I mean, you know, that's not going to go away. But I think we're on the verge of a real renewal. I really do.
3: That's what I'm. Yeah, like a renaissance in the arts, in all the industries, and of course, new politicians. But if we can somehow, because that gets to the people, and those are the future voters, and then, you know, things will get better slowly.
1: Yeah.
3: But at least

0: another, I guess, point of attack to get
1: it's going to be another 2.5 years before we can finally put a nail in the coffin of this right-wing fascist movement that has, at the moment, seized control of our federal government. But I believe it's coming. I really do. And I think we're going to find out in, another 85 days here how rapidly it's going to be coming. But excellent points, Gregory. Thank you very much for the call. Lawrence in Berkeley. Hey, Lawrence. What's up?
2: I wanted to talk about socialism. Mm-hmm. And I've got some unhappy news for my fellow socialists. I've been a democratic socialist since the time I was an adult, and I'm now 83. But I will never join DSA. I will not join the Democratic Socialists of America.
1: Same here.
2: And there's a reason that most people don't know about, but they should. The DSA policy right now is that they would not give arms to Ukraine. In other words, as far as their foreign policy, the most important foreign policy right now is concerned, they have joined Trump.
1: Oh, God.
2: Yes. God.
1: Yeah. I don't support third parties. I mean, I'm all in favor of multiple parties when you've got a system that allows for it, like, ranked choice voting or a parliamentary system like, most of the rest of the developed world has. We're one of only seven democracies in the world that has first past the post winner take all voting, which forces you into a two party system. So any third party, whether it's DSA or the Greens or whatever on our side, any third party is always going to help the Republicans and hurt the Democrats. And therefore, I will not support them and I will not join them.
2: The fact that they're inside the Democratic Party right now they're moving there. They're trying to move
1: Yeah. And the media wants them to, because everybody gets confused by the fact that for 50 years, Bernie's been saying, I'm a democratic socialist, and these people call themselves democratic socialists. Must be the same thing. No, they're very different things.
2: Well, Bernie Sanders is a democratic socialist.
1: But he's not a member of their party.
2: No, and the DSA are not democratic socialists. They are they're social democrats. When you give free health care and free and low cost education and all those other needs, you're like the countries in Northern Europe. Mm-hmm. You are a democratic socialist. You're not. But Bernie, on the other hand, when he ran, very few people knew this. He had a platform that said that he would form an organization inside the government that would help the creation and the growth of workers' co-ops. Now, that is socialism, because Karl Marx said, starting in 1848, that socialism consists of the workers having the power both politically and economically.
1: Yeah, I think you could safely argue that worker-owned co-ops are a form of democratic socialism. Sure, I'll give you that.
2: Yes, they are. And by the way, I'm only less than half of a Marxist, because Marx was brilliant intellectually, but emotionally he was an idiot and did more harm to the revolution in the 19th century than he did good.
1: How so?
2: Okay, he was very stubborn, and people had to agree with him. Huh. And that meant the people who were a little bit off of his aisle, like the religious socialists and the democratic socialists, couldn't be part of
1: his movement. Yeah, he had a falling out with Engels, too, after the Communist Manifesto was published, didn't he? It was like Engels was grandstanding, and Marx got pissed off about it. This is in the 1860s?
2: And also, and more important, he didn't allow the anarchists in, and it split from the anarchists, and that's why the First International was killed, because there were too many people who had picked up anarcho-syndicalism from the 1871 Paris Commune, where they formed a lot of workers' co-ops. Okay. And Otto von Bismarck, who was the premier of Germany for 20 years, said this remarkable thing. He said, if the socialists and the anarchists could ever work together, all of the thrones in Europe would be trembling.
3: It's true.
2: Yes, but Marx got rid of the anarchists.
3: Yeah.
2: And killed the First International because there were too many anarchists in it.
3: Yeah, interesting, Lawrence. Lawrence, I love the depth of your knowledge on this stuff. Thank you very much for the call.

0: Patrick in East Lansing, Michigan. Hey, Patrick, what's on your mind today?
1: Hey, Tom, I want to thank you for your article about how the Republicans created our debt problem.
0: Mm-hmm.
1: And you talk about the $40 trillion in the tax cuts, and you're absolutely right. You say it goes all the way back to Reagan and Bush and Trump, and I agree with everything you wrote in that article. I wanted to offer one other piece to the puzzle. Maybe you could think of it as a part two to your article, and I have a guest recommendation. The real Republican who got the ball rolling with debt was not Reagan. It was Nixon. And the reason I know this is that Michael Hudson wrote a book right after the collapse of Bretton Woods, where the United States set up what's called the Treasury Bill Standard.
0: Mm-hmm.
1: They ended the gold standard in 1971. He published his book 6 months afterwards. He ended up in the Nixon White House, at Treasury, at the Pentagon. And they all were very surprised because they did not expect what happened.
0: Mm-hmm.
1: What happened was central banks around the world had no alternative reserve asset. And they were forced, because of the U.S. control and veto in the IMF and the World Bank and other monetary institutions, to recycle their surplus dollars back into U.S. securities. So we were running huge deficits. And that
0: this
1: became
0: was because of the Vietnam War.
1: Well, it was the Vietnam War, and it was the 59 coups and regime changes, which were arcing out after World War II. And we had the Brazilian coup. We had the Indonesian coup. Mm-hmm. We would later have the Chilean coup. But it was the Vietnam War. And so in November of 1967, a declaration went out in the federal government that we cannot sustain these deficits. It's going to cause our currency to devalue. It's going to collapse the well-being of the average American. And it's not sustainable.
0: Well, 67 when they was LBJ.
1: That's right. And that's right when he decided not to run for president. When you get to Nixon in 71, they had already begun to implement a bunch of strategies to force foreign central banks to buy U.S. treasuries. Now, here's why this is a big, big, big story. Michael Hudson, in Super Imperialism, the book that he wrote, explains how these deficits are funded to benefit the 1%, to fund our military, to fund our 360 bases, and they set up austerity for the 99%, and they set up austerity for the global South.
0: Right.
1: And so what he describes is that through the IMF and the World Bank and this U.S. Treasury bill standard, that Wall Street's been able to put debts on the global South. Structural adjustment has put debts. We've been able to negotiate favorable trade where we dump our agricultural products on foreign governments in the global South. And then the austerity came home, and you pick up the story at that point where the austerity came home for the 99%.
0: In 81.
1: And the deficits were still funded, but it became the rhetoric for tax subsidies, tax credits, which are really fiscal expenditures.
0: Right.
1: And if you had Michael Hudson come on your show, he would be able to show that the deficits were created by the Republicans, and that's your headline. But it was a tool of oligarchy, and it was a tool of wealth suppressing wages.
0: Right.
1: And then it became an excuse for cutting the social wage and all of the welfare reform and all of the not raising the minimum wage and all of the bashing of the unions, because they blamed this funding of our military and funding of tax credits.
0: I got it. Patrick, I'm sorry I'm out of time, but thank you. I'll check it out. I appreciate that. And thank you for being with us today. We'll be back tomorrow, same time, same place. In the meantime, don't forget, democracy is not a spectator sport. It requires all of us. That includes you. Be good to yourself and the folks around you. Stay safe. Eat your veggies. Get your exercise. Check your voter registration if you're in a red state. I'll catch up with you tomorrow.
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7: Yeah, that'd be us. And we don't outgas here. Here with my good buddy Bix. My name's George. This is Remembering the Future every Friday, 8 to 10 p.m., where we, just like Shakespeare's weird sisters throwing into a kettle, and it's bubble, bubble, toil and trouble, and we try to come up with stuff that will change the course of history. That was Bix's idea. I can't take credit for that. But, so, we have a phenomenal show for you today. And might as well just get started. We dug up this old vinyl from a duo by the name of Godley and Krim. And they were in a band called 10cc before going out solo. They were in other bands before that, but got into a lot of production. And the vinyl is such good quality that we're going to play some tunes from them today.

0: Yeah, well, not the most lyrically sophisticated song you've probably ever heard, but it was a big hit for Lady Gaga way back in 2008. The other day, even one of those commercials you got to click out of had that as a soundtrack. But a popular tune here it is 20, what is almost 26 years, not 26, but 20 years later, and it's still being aired. So Lady Gaga and Poker Face from a 2008 disc called The Fame. And her given name, Stefanie Joanne Angelina Germanita. Whoa, that's a lot of names. No wonder she chose Lady Gaga. There's an interesting story about how she got her name. They were she was exchanging text messages with her producer at the time, trying to think of names, and he thought that the idea of Radio Gaga would be a good name, and he typed that in when he sent it off. Somehow the spell check changed it to Lady, and they both agreed this is a good name. So accidents do happen. Excuse me, out of New York from around 2000. Now, she had been around since she was about 15 years old. Before that, she started playing the piano at 4 years old. At 15, she was in high school choral. She also liked acting, got in stage plays, and has been in were in movies, everything from small roles to speaking roles in films. She worked with this guy, Rob Fusari. He's the one that the text correction changed it when they were talking about names. Before she really became popular, she worked with Millie Mill and the SB band, or SD band, sorry. Let's see, did the clubs and pubs route, got a contract with Def Jam, but they dumped her. In fact, the guy that runs it, I don't know, he didn't say why he dumped her, but he said it was the biggest mistake of his life. Okay. But she got involved in off Broadway and gay clubs in a thing called neo burlesque for a while. She had this very flamboyant, versatile, inventive act. And as you saw, and if you saw her videos, some of them were so outrageous, they were wonderful. Especially the one that was meat. I mean, who comes up with that kind of stuff? And as you can hear, a little bit of electronics in their synthesizers. But I mean, really, it reminds me of in the late 1960s to catch the wave of rock and roll coming out of the US and Britain. This guy in France who was a 1950s crooner. So they sing Frank Sinatra-like songs in a Frank Sinatra-like style, but his records weren't selling. And so he invented this language of English, made up words, words that don't belong together, and they just put it to a rock and roll beat, and he sang this stuff. He had a top 40 hit with it. So it goes to show you don't have to have any lyrical sophistication to have a top 40 hit. Before that was Too Short. His given name is Todd Anthony Shaw. From the early period of what's called West Coast hip hop. And we heard from his 2009 disc, Blow the Whistle, we heard the title tune. Out of Oakland, California, and has been around and is still around since 1983. He went through a series of things, gangster rap and a thing called dirty rap with sexually explicit lyrics. Then got into G-Funk, which is Parliament Funkadelic. Combined with synthesizers and sampling before being one of those pioneers of West Coast hip hop. And then from the UK, a band called Ruby, and it's mostly the work of this woman, Leslie Rankin. And we heard Paraffin from her 1995 disc called Saltpeter. Out of London, she was in a couple of bands before getting her own band. She was in Silverfish and Monster Voodoo Machine. She also had this interesting course, started off in with trip-hop before going into some electronica and some noise and what she was calling industrial. Really, the stuff that influenced her was the stuff out of the No New York scene. Monty Kazaza, Throbbing Gristle, those folks, this underground avant-garde scene of musique concrète, tape music and noise sound collages, and that was her thing. So I wanted to mention, there's a bug floating around here that I've been trying to, I'm playing whack-a-mole with it. Let you know, I believe it was said with the announcement, but this is WRFC LP Rochester. We're at 106.3 on your FM radio dial if you're still into analog, and if not, you can get us online at rochesterfreeradio.com and hear us crystal clear. I don't know, my car is not very sophisticated, but I'm wondering if cars these days have the ability to pick up Wi-Fi. I don't know. Or I think you've got to go through digital, like Sirius or similar types of outlets to get this music and get us wherever you go for your dining and dancing pleasure.
1: Do not fiddle with your knobs or make adjustments to your analog listening device. No xenomorphic intercession here. We are entering a segment of the show we've all been waiting for, the freely chosen placeholder, where neocons, prayer patriots, Russian trolls and Chinese imperialists fear to tread. When in a place where brilliant music may not suffice, this is where the heart cries out for theater of the air. For an earful of delight, on with today's freely chosen placeholder.
2: Yes, that's not unusual.

0: It's time to fight back against disinformation. But these are the people leading the charge.
1: Can you please explain to us the difference between a bot and a troll?
2: Is Twitter the same as what you do?
3: You can look at a lot of gray hair and realize that my technology capabilities are very shallow.
0: Not very encouraging, is it? But this isn't the first time the US government's been asleep at the wheel on this.
4: Mr. Allen, how can we compete with this communist propaganda?
0: You know now that Russia's been attacking the US like this since the 50s, but did you know that for the first 30 years of that, no one in the US government took it seriously?
5: There was not a very high awareness of disinformation or active measures. So there was a tendency to want to keep the waters smooth.
6: They use all the means of communication.
0: The thinking went, if you respond to a fake story, you dignify it.
7: I don't think we grasped it intellectually.
0: Then, in 1980, a new cowboy rode into town.
5: Ronald Reagan, his point of view was, we ought to be bold, we ought to tell the truth. Truth ought to be put front and center, and that if somebody were speaking the opposite, we ought to expose it. Get up!
7: Presidents are very important.
8: To the danger of espionage is added active measures designed to subvert and deceive, to disinform the public opinion upon which our democracies are built.
0: Reagan created the Active Measures Working Group, you know, that government truth squad, which Kathleen Bailey led from 1985 to 87.
5: I came at the problem believing that I could grab the tiger by the tail and whirl it over my head. I was going to win.
0: They brought down the AIDS myth, Operation Infection, one of the greatest disinformation campaigns ever created. Proof that the best defense against disinformation is exposing it. Well, actually, it's not that simple. And I know the government administer AIDS. Decades later, surveys have found that millions of Americans still believe AIDS was cooked up by the US government. The lie lives on, in our music, on TV.
9: My parents believed the government created HIV in a lab, and the CIA spread it in the prisons to kill blacks and gays.
0: In comics, on YouTube, even in churches.
10: Weaponized pathogens to hit selected groups of humans.
0: Fighting disinformation, it's like a nightmarish game of whack-a-mole. No matter what you do, the lies just keep popping up. Biochemists create ethno-specific epidemics, injecting the public in clinics. Then when all of which makes us wonder, do we really stand a chance against disinformation? Or is this a virus that can never be cured? It ain't little green monkeys, it's little white hunkies crossing both lines. Mark Twain once said, a lie is halfway around the world before the truth has even got its boots on. Except, even that's a lie. That quote's been attributed to loads of people. But whoever said it was right. We know now, empirically, that lies do have an unfair advantage over the truth, spreading further and faster, gaining traction every time they're repeated.
5: Repetition is part of the game. And the more it's a bad story is repeated, the more real it becomes to everyone.
0: But Twain's around the world part is also true. This is a global problem. In Iran, the government's deploying their own version of the Soviet playbook, calling their operation Nefak, which is Farsi for discord. Myanmar's been brewing up endless conspiracy theories to justify ethnic cleansing. And in Pakistan, the establishment sees CIA plots everywhere. That last one even ensnared one of our own journalists here at the New York Times, an experience that was so upsetting to him, it led him to make the film you're watching right now. Isn't that right, Adam?
11: That's right. I was living in Pakistan. Al-Qaeda accused me of being part of a CIA anti-Islam plot. See, conspiracy theories are kind of like a national sport over there. And even today, I still get blasted on Twitter for being either a CIA spy or a dead terrorist.
0: Wait, a dead terrorist?
11: One of the country's most popular TV talk show hosts accused me of being one of the attackers in a school massacre that murdered dozens of children. Here I am, dead in the Pakistani press. But this stuff is kind of normal over there. I mean, it happens all the time. What I never imagined is that we'd be seeing this kind of toxic disinformation here at home in the States.
0: So, is there anything we can do?
11: I think so. I also used to live in Eastern Europe. Estonia, Ukraine, they lag behind us in many things. But when it comes to fighting disinformation, there's so much we can learn from them.
0: For instance, if you turn on the TV in Latvia on a Sunday night, you'll see this. A primetime show all about Russian lies. In the same slot where we'd be watching American Idol, folks in Riga are tuning in to watch the latest disinformation be systematically described, debunked, and destroyed. And it's not just Latvia. Ukraine has a bilingual Stop Fake News show broadcast by dozens of TV stations.
12: Disinformation never stops, and neither do we. Welcome to Stop Fake, the place.
0: The Czech government monitors disinformation as a form of terrorism. Lithuania has thousands of volunteer cyber warriors. They call them elves, who relentlessly troll the Russian trolls. And in Estonia, there's a kind of digital national guard, thousands of volunteers who, among other things, fight disinformation.
13: The countries that have been exposed to this the longest are the best at dealing with it. They see things we don't see, they smell things we don't smell.
0: Meanwhile, back here, we're just learning the hard way what happens when we don't fight back.
14: The Pizzagate conspiracy, no journalist was going to actively debunk that because they didn't think that anybody truly believed that. We now know that they did, and actually it seems that we should have done more coverage during the election, that there was a rumour circulating and let's debunk it.
0: So this is the prescription, right? Fact-checking, media literacy, engage citizens rallying around good journalism to create a culture of critical thinking. Ah, who are we kidding? Media literacy is great and all, but we need something way stronger. And for that, we've got to talk about the responsibility of this guy.
14: Facebook, Twitter, Instagram, YouTube. They were designed primarily by a group of quite young people, mostly men, on the west coast of the US, in Silicon Valley.
13: I think there's a lot of people who went into the tech industry because they were very, very good at tech, not because they were good at civics or political science.
14: And they really believe that they were building technology that would connect the world and would actually be a positive force in society.
0: Well, naivety eventually morphed into flat-out denial.
15: You solemnly swear to tell the truth.
0: The platforms have spent years shamefully ignoring information warfare.
16: The ads and posts we are here today to discuss.
17: The number of accounts we could link to Russia.
16: Relatively limited.
17: Comparatively small.
16: We're a very small fraction of the overall content on Facebook.
13: There's still a level of astonishing kind of political and cultural illiteracy where they think connecting people is good.
0: So what exactly are they supposed to be doing? Well, there's no silver bullet, but there are a ton of ideas for things they could be doing, from improving transparency
14: about who's paying for posts
0: to fighting anonymity.
13: Is there a real person behind this account? Is there a real person behind this platform?
0: To helping us know whether we can trust what we're reading.
18: A nutritional label on sources in your Google search findings.
0: And getting serious about punishing violators.
17: We didn't take a broad enough view of our responsibility, and that was a big mistake. And it was my mistake, and I'm sorry.
0: Now, companies like Facebook have recently been taking some baby steps along these lines.
19: Freely chosen placeholder now returns you to the safety of your social media platforms and those neocons, prayer patriots, Russian trolls and Chinese imperialist data aggregating privacy thieves. We hope you've enjoyed this segment of the Theater of the Air. Confronting the unknown is a lot more than being out of bubblegum. The freely chosen placeholder reminds you that remembering the future is having the freedom to do so.
20: We'll get to the second part of that in the next hour, but who do you think learned the best lesson about pushing trash, making false claims, name calling, all that kind of stuff, and he took it all the way into the White House? It's amazing that I just saw an article the other day, and somebody's still puzzled, probably older than I am, who knows more than I do about the political machinations of politicians and their supporters. Saying how the hell did we get this guy in office? I don't think it's all that difficult. It is a shameful circumstance.

bad Samaritan. Hello, loved one. Sorry there was nobody here to take your call personally. However, we understand what you're going through. How you've traveled life's highway with your smile on upside down. And now you think you've found the ultimate answer to all your problems. Don't be hasty. Why waste a life? Wait till there's a crowd down below. Give a little.

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No, I ask myself, should I put my finger to the right? No, it doesn't really matter where I put my finger. Someone else will come along. I'll pretend it's always been the same.

Yeah, wow, what a wonderful set. That's a Beck, a Bix creation, right? Want to take some credit for it? Want to explain it? Oh, okay, we could have done that at home. He's saying that we should have changed the order, but I don't know. I thought it was all wonderful. That last one, a band by the name of XTC or Ecstasy, depending on your manner of pronunciation, and Complicated Game from a 2001 disc of vinyl called Drums and Wires. The band started in Swindon, UK, mostly at the, what do you call it, the impetus of Andy Partridge and Colin Moulding, who put together the band, 1972. They saw themselves more of post-punk, of course, but by 20 years. Rock and roll, and then they've been pigeonholed as art rock or even progressive. But they were still popular. I mean, they were still touring. They broke up and got back together. There was some sort of an episode. I forget what it was, but they broke up, got back together. So, and it had more to do with some social activism, which I totally understand and agree with. Before that, very mature Dire Straits tune called You and Your Friend from a 1991 vinyl. Disc, called On Every Street. The engine behind that group is Mark Knopfler, who doesn't know that. They started up 1977 in London, and they were this combo of a folk blues team, and then they got into what they called stripped-down rock and roll, influenced by J.J. Cale, and then later some influences of what they called neo-punk and jazz influences. But they're also Britannia, which this tune is about the culture of and the contents of British society. Wonderful. Before that was what was promised, Godley and Krem, and a thing from their 1978 vinyl release called L, a big giant L, block letter, and This Sporting Life. And the whole conceit of the song is that there isn't anything that hasn't been converted into entertainment, as in This Sporting Life, you know, especially the theme towards the end about jump, jump, jump. started in 1969. However, they were in a band out of Manchester, UK, called 10cc. Kevin Godley and Lowell Cream were, it turned out that there were two brains to this band. There was the pop brain and the experimental brain, and Godley and Cream were the experimental, and the other two were the pop, and you put them together and they produced this phenomenal pop tune that was an incredible auditory experience called I'm Not in Love. So then they broke up, Godley and Cream went one way, and the group that maintained 10cc went another way and still had series of hits. These guys had hits, but they didn't, they weren't pop. You listen to any of their songs. In fact, we've got another one we'll play later, and you'll see even when they do what is essentially a pop tune, it isn't. So they saw themselves very much as alternative and true to the indie. Before bedroom indie was introduced with the digital age, they had their own studio. And in that studio, as they said, they could do whatever they wanted. So a little bit of rock and roll, a little bit of new wave, certainly progressive and electronic, experimental, what one writer called sophisti pop. So I don't know what that means. I mean, sophisti, I know what it means, but I don't know what the author was getting at, because a lot of times they throw out terms in order to, I don't know, have their paragraphs sing. Wonderful set. Whoa. So we got a couple of tunes here we want to get to. This is a Lithuanian band that I found.

Fabulous tune from the 1950s, the Everly Brothers, and Bye Bye Love, redone by Simon and Garfunkel ages ago, and they repopularized it. So it's from a RCA Victor vinyl from 1957. Two brothers who were raised in a family of a controlling father, who was a musician himself, and of course he was a country western guy, and he wanted his sons to follow in his footsteps, and he was a difficult taskmaster. However, he taught them how to harmonize, and he taught them how to play guitars that was a harmonizing accompaniment to their singing. And they had a bunch of country western sort of kind of hits, but it wasn't until they made this very slow shift, because kind of like the Beach Boys' father, he didn't really want him to go in that direction, but once they did, they went wild and had a series of top 40 hits. Let's see, they started in, they were actually pre-teens who went on, what's it called, the Ryman Theater thing? Oh, Grand Ole Opry. Thanks, Bix. And did their tunes and stuff. Donald and Philip Everly. They lasted into the 60s and early 70s, but didn't fare well. But they're getting old. They're aging out by that time. And I think it was Don Everly who ended up with emphysema. He was a heavy smoker and so just petered out of Knoxville, Tennessee. Before that was Lyapis Trubetskoy. I couldn't find, I know I asked you to do that as well. Yeah, even with the Lithuanian translation, we couldn't find a name for it, a translation for it. So Lyapis Trubetskoy, and we heard Warriors of the Light from a 2014 a vinyl called Matroyska Doll, and those are those doll in a doll in a doll, and it's on the cover of their album. Now, they started around in the early 90s out of Minsk, Belarus, and the real mover and shaker was this guy, I'm not quite sure, Mikolok. So they start out plainly as a rock and roll band, and then went through this phase of neo-punk and then ska, and then finally anarchist. And they were incredibly popular as an anarchist band, kind of like these northern Italian anarchist bands of the same period. They are still putting out records. I mean, they started way back in the 90s, and here they are. I think the latest one I saw is 24. So good for them. Well, I got to let you know, you've been listening to WRFZLP Rochester. We're at 106.3 on your FM radio dial, if you're relying on analog like I do. And you can get us digitally online at rochesterfreeradio.com. And I want to make a comment here about the station. It's all volunteers. The people who come here, put on these shows, do it on their own dime. They also contribute monthly to a membership. And we do get some sponsors and underwriters, but we also depend heavily on our listeners to contribute, even if it's one time, even if it's $5 a month, something like that, whatever is affordable. And that helps us enormously. Our expenses aren't great. We're not like some high school run station that can tell its listeners to give them $60,000 a year to keep operating when the school funds, they don't pay them rent and all that kind of stuff. But still, the cash helps us and it keeps us on the air. We do have occasional fundraisers. You should keep your ears to the ground so you can hear what and when we're having our next event. So
pitch in when you can. So I've got want to move on. I wanted to do this, but I think I'll get to this tune at the end of it. It's just a wonderful little tune out of a band called the Tall Dwarfs. But this caught my ear, and the next three tunes just seemed to go together. I know Bix was fighting me on this, but hey, I won because I'm in charge.

0: Yeah, interesting. That's a band called Seven Horse, really the work of a fellow by the name of Phil Levitt, who played for a couple of years with the Blue Man Group, and we heard Meth Lab Zozo Sticker, and it's from a 2011 disc called Let the Seven Horse Run. They started in 2011, the same year they hit it big, the same year out of Forestville, California, and very much influenced by the Beatles. Rock and rollers with a country twang to it, but where they got their their big break was when Martin Scorsese asked them if he could use this tune, Meth Lab Zozo Sticker, in his film, when the lead character and his girlfriend were having sex or rolling around on money. So Levitt says what he likes about being a rock and roller is that there is plenty of spontaneous, inappropriate sexual exhibitionism at the shows. I don't know what he's experiencing, but I've never seen it. How about you, Bix? Have you seen spontaneous, inappropriate sexual exhibitionism at a rock and roll show? You won't say. Okay, well, besides that, I thought that set worked real well. You have doubts? Funny. Real funny.
1: Do not fiddle with your knobs or make adjustments to your analog listening device. No xenomorphic intercession here. We are entering a segment of the show we've all been waiting for. The freely chosen placeholder, where neocons, prayer patriots, Russian trolls, and Chinese imperialists fear to tread. When in a place where brilliant music may not suffice, this is where the heart cries out for theater of the air. For an earful of delight, on with today's freely chosen placeholder.
2: Yes, that's what I will.
3: But don't get your hopes up. Social media platforms are dependent on the emotional, hyper-partisan stories that make great disinformation. The bottom line? Their business models are riddled with perverse incentives.
4: If I'm Twitter and I have shareholders to keep happy and I have to go back to my shareholders and tell them how many active monthly users I have, and the truth is that 22% of them are not human, I don't actually want to tell my shareholders that. I want to give them a lovely big number that means that we still have value and that we still make money.
3: And that's the problem. Asking just isn't enough. We've got to force the platforms to change. And that means regulation. That's right. It's time for Uncle Sam to get in the game. The problem is, Uncle Sam knows how to mobilize when we get attacked like this. But when the warfare is digital, well, you know.
5: There are days when I wonder if the Facebook friends is a little misstated. That doesn't seem like I have those every single day.
6: How many data categories do you store? Does Facebook store?
7: Senator, can you clarify what you mean by data? Well,
3: these are the people who are supposed to be protecting you from information warfare.
6: Do you store any?
7: Senator, I'm not actually sure what that is referring to.
8: Yeah, so I've testified 5 times to the Senate, either about terrorism or Russian active measures. There is a very diverse level of understanding of social media.
4: Have people say, well, yeah, because my 13-year-old son, you should see how he uses it.
5: Now, my son, Charlie, who's 13, is dedicated to Instagram, so...
8: I feel very fortunate that I have not had to go to the House to testify. I think it would be a giant waste of time.
9: To disinform the public opinion upon which our democracies are built.
3: History tells us that the fight against disinformation starts with strong leadership. And I've got to tell you, we've been let down on this for a long time. Now, I'm not talking about him just yet. I'm talking about him.
10: Americans and Russians share common interests that form a basis for cooperation.
11: It was really hard to get the Obama administration to take Russia seriously as an issue.
8: We could have looked at sanctions earlier. We could have talked about measured cyber counterattacks or even diplomatic negotiations. But that didn't really happen. The Obama administration kind of got played into a box by recognizing it too late.
3: Obama actually signed an executive order to counter foreign disinformation, but he was so obsessed with the threat from ISIS, its mandate only covered terror groups. State actors, like Russia, were free to carry on unimpeded. To his credit, Trump actually reversed this, and some people in his administration are talking tough.
4: Russia is known for its disinformation campaigns.
3: But the higher up you go, let's just say the less enthusiasm there is.
12: The point is, if it's their intention to interfere, they're going to find ways to do that. We can take steps we can take, but this is something that once they decide they're going to do it, it's very difficult to preempt it.
3: So what has been done? Well, Congress put aside $120 million to fund our defense against disinformation. The Trump administration sat on it silently for 18 months, and when they did release it, they gave just a third of it. And not much of a counterstrike, is it? I mean, where's the urgency here? These Russian attacks were first plotted way back in early 2014 and we're only now coming to grips with them.
11: We are still playing catch-up from a long way behind. We are looking in the rearview mirror, getting less bad at working out what Russia just did to us. We're still not looking through the windshield, find out what's happening right now and what's going to be happening next.
3: This is one of the great unsolved policy questions of our time. A functioning government would at least come together to publish full, detailed reports of all these attacks. But the problem isn't just our lackluster government. It's actually much scarier than that. Because now the threat is coming from inside the White House. It's finally time to meet President Disinformation. Donald Trump is a one-man wrecking crew for the truth. And he knows all the moves. First, there's Trump, the denier. And when it comes to disinformation, he even denies we're being attacked.
13: And if it is Russia, which is probably not, nobody knows who it is.
3: Never mind what his own officials say.
14: Manipulation, outright lies.
15: Literally up their game to the point where it's having a significant impact.
3: Then there's Trump, the useful idiot. This is a man who's never met a conspiracy theory he wouldn't tweet.
16: Why doesn't he show his birth certificate?
17: You look at what's happening last night in Sweden. Sweden.
18: The same person votes many times. You probably heard about that. They always like to say, oh, that's a conspiracy theory. Not a conspiracy theory, folks.
3: We also know he shared stories originally planted by the Kremlin. I mean, not even the KGB could have dreamt up a useful idiot as prominent and powerful as Trump and his administration. And then there's Trump, the disinformation natural. He doesn't just regurgitate this stuff. He invents his own.
19: It was the biggest electoral college win since Ronald Reagan.
20: I said, wait a minute, there's a lot of wiretapping being talked about.
19: We've signed more bills, and I'm talking about through the legislature, than any president.
20: ICE, they actually liberate towns. They liberate towns.
17: We have become an energy exporter for the first time ever just recently.
3: It's weird, but this is somehow worse than the Cold War. Back then, it was just us versus them. But now, it's us versus them and us versus us. Here's the thing about democracies. They can't function unless we all agree on a basic set of facts. We can't debate anything, healthcare, immigration, gun control, unless we're aligned, left and right, about what is actually true. Disinformation pollutes those waters, confusing us so we end up debating facts instead of discovering solutions. And as we spiral downwards, together, our adversaries applaud from behind the curtain. And here's the kicker. The things that make democracy good, living in an open society with a free press and political diversity, those are the things, weirdly, that make us vulnerable. Any country with an authoritarian leader and limited freedom of speech, they're the ones with the advantage right now. Which kind of raises the question that maybe only history can answer. Can the good guys ever win?
21: You absolutely never win. Never.
4: This problem is going to get a lot worse before it gets any better.
11: The next few years are going to be worse than the last few years.
22: And they will continue using it, regardless of what we say here in the discussion, regardless of the outcome of the discussion and investigation.
21: But we will not always be losers in this game. There will be victors here and there. It's only when we quit the game, quit trying to expose them, that we lose. As long as we can expose them, they're losing.
3: It's like an exhausting, never-ending game of whack-a-mole that we've got no choice but to play. We've got to fight disinformation as best we can, whenever and wherever it rears its ugly head. We're in this for the long haul, whether we like it or not.
0: This was the largest audience to ever witness an inauguration, period.
1: In the mysterious murder of former DNC staffer Seth Frisch.
2: And there were the masterminds behind the Bowling Green massacre.
23: Who apparently was assassinated at 4 in the morning.
24: The president still strongly feels that there was a large amount of voter fraud.
25: The 9/11 hijackers are alive and well.
26: People who are behaving like actors.
27: The murder rate in our country is the highest it's been in 47 years.
28: You had the NATO base in Turkey being under attack by terrorists.
29: This is the greatest overreach and the greatest abuse of power.
30: This video that you linked to appears to be a hoax.
31: All we did was put out what he had on his internet.
32: Freely chosen placeholder now returns you to the safety of your social media platforms and those neocons, prayer patriots, Russian trolls and Chinese imperialist data aggregating privacy thieves. We hope you've enjoyed this segment of the Theater of the Air. Confronting the unknown is a lot more than being out of bubblegum. The freely chosen placeholder reminds you that remembering the future is having the freedom to do so.
33: Well, I understand that in the first 18 months of the Trump administration, they've attempted to defund things like CISA and other cybersecurity programs and haven't been successful. Congress has held the line. No matter how flaccid it appears to be, it's been effective in preventing that. Another point is, if one really wants to get around the semantics that people like Zuckerberg and Elon Musk and others who run social media want to be reined in by regulation, stop calling them platforms. They call themselves social media, and if they're media, they have to be run, regulated, and stick to rules and regulations that we all have to stick to when we operate in a free society. Without it, these guys are running rampant. One of the things that this article, it's from a New York Times opinion piece. We heard two parts called How Disinformation is Taking Over the World by Alan Ellick, Alvin Westbrook, and John Kessel from 2018. And the issue is that we have not addressed one of the primary concerns, which is this surveillance that's going on. Just a quick point. In the 1990s, this fellow General Hayden was given $1 billion to figure out if he could use the internet and just the growing internet, then telephone calls, cell phone use, and that kind of stuff, to fish for terrorist messages, codes, whatever. But the reality is he couldn't. It was like looking for a needle in a haystack at the muddy bottom of the ocean and somebody stirred up the mud. So $1 billion down the tubes. What Google did and what it trained others to do was to turn that on its head. And that was to ask users to respond to questions. So, for example, Google would say, we're going to use a new color on our banner. What do you think about it? And then, do you like it or not like it? Then they would say, do you like it a lot or a little? And they'd ask a series of questions. And they would use that then to start building a profile about the preferences of the individual, what their likes and dislikes were, what news they tended to subscribe to. So they're giving them all this information from which individual profiles would be developed. It worked extremely well in Brexit, and it worked extremely well in getting Trump in office. It worked extremely well with, although they faded. What was that conspiracy website? Yeah, it shows they have no credibility. I forget what it was called. But anyways, they were constantly pushing stuff that Trump was relying on. And the reality is the biggest abuser of free speech, the biggest abuser of the truth is Donald Trump. There is, and he sets the model for the rest of the U.S. and the rest of the world. We've got to change that.

Oh, phenomenal. The Beach Boys, Brian Wilson's magnum opus, and Good Vibrations from 1966. I had this story about working or going to this military base. My dad was in the Navy, and we went to the gymnasium, and in the summer we go from the gymnasium to the pool and back again. It was great entertainment, took up the whole day. And coming home, I had a transistor radio after one of those long days, and going out one of the gates, and this tune came on the radio. And even then, with the tinny transistor radios of that time, the size of a large soap bar, I recognized this tune. It was so different from what had come before, including what the Beach Boys had done. And if you think about it, the Beach Boys took this, Brian Wilson primarily, took this stuff like Chuck Berry's blues-based rock and roll and rockabilly and a little bit of country, and they melded it into their own form of rock and roll that really started as a garage band. And essentially, he and his brothers harmonizing on folk group tunes. And like the Everly Brothers we played earlier, he was really fascinated by that stuff, especially the swing groups, the choral groups out of the 40s coming into the 50s, who did all that harmonizing. The other thing is he dominated, the Beach Boys dominated in their period, what would be considered safe music industry expectations about what is saleable. And he made this

smiley smile. And it took a while because I didn't buy 45s all that much. I think there was only a handful of them that I bought early on, but albums were the thing that I wanted. And I was always looking for variety. And a lot of second-rate groups, music industry groups, tended to produce the same crap if they weren't cover tunes. They were these tepid, fake puppy love stuff. But and if you think about it, he shifted the center of the music industry from the East Coast all the way to the West Coast. I think that in itself is a phenomenon to be admired. Well, we're rounding it up here. Last 10 minutes, we'll get into this. Here's the Tall Dwarfs.

Tune in every Tuesday from 3 to 5 for Turntable Tuesday with me, Tom. That's right, Turntable Tuesday with Tom, where I pull a record from my record collection and we listen to it. Yeah, the actual record. Remember back in the day when you used to listen to records with your friends? 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
1: Good afternoon to you, and welcome to the middle of the week here on Rochester Free Radio, where we do 90 minutes of hard rock and heavy metal every week at this time. Going to get a summer vibe going here for the next 90 minutes. I'm going to ask you to trust me, okay? This is a show we wanted to do before the summer was out. Time is ticking. This is going to be fun, all right? Trust me on this. I'm Mike DeGiorgio, and this is the Midlife Metal Yacht Rock Special.

You cannot have a Yacht Rock special without the Doobie Brothers and Michael McDonald represented somehow, right? Taking it to the streets, that was Bullet Boys here on Midlife Metal, our Yacht Rock special that we wanted again before summer was over. I'd been meaning to do this for quite a little while. Going through my record collection, you know, I found some stuff, some cool covers of Yacht Rock songs by hard rock bands. Could I fill 90 minutes worth? And then I did, because this year out came a compilation album called Yacht Metal. It's got a whole bunch of all-star bands put together doing some covers of some great Yacht Rock songs. And that's on that, by the way, that Bullet Boys version of Taking It to the Streets. So we're going to be playing some of that here this week on Midlife Metal. Now, if you're too cool for the room and you only listen to your hard rock and your metal and you're wondering, what is Yacht Rock? I looked it up for you. You know, it's got its own channel on SiriusXM, for God's sake. But Yacht Rock, originally known as the West Coast Sound or adult-oriented rock, a broad music style and aesthetic commonly associated with soft rock, one of the most commercially successful genres from the mid-70s to the mid-80s. So that's about the period we're talking about here. Drawing on sources from smooth soul, smooth jazz, R&B, and disco. In your mind, though, it's guys like Michael McDonald and Kenny Loggins, all right? It's those guys with the beards and a little bit of poofy hair there. I heard someone describe Yacht Rock as what you would hear playing from a bar while you were walking from your car to a Neil Diamond concert. And somehow that made complete sense. The term Yacht Rock, coined in 2005 by the makers of the online comedy video series Yacht Rock, who connected the music with the popular Southern California leisure activity of boating. So that's what we're going to be celebrating here for this 90 minutes here on Rochester Free Radio. Now, this album I mentioned to you, this Yacht Metal album, if I played the whole thing, that would take up a good two-thirds of the show, but I'm not doing that. I'm just taking some select songs from that to help me pad the show out. Going to some artists you know. If you listen to Midlife Metal, you know these people. And another album we're going to feature more than once is a couple of core artists here from Midlife Metal. Tommy Shaw and Jack Blades together when they're with Ted Nugent, they're damn Yankees. When Nugent is not there, they mellow out a little bit more. They put out a covers album called Influence that has all kinds of cool Yacht Rock favorites. So we're going to do at least a couple from that album as well to fill out our 90 minutes. All right, stay with us. Let's do Shaw Blades from Influence, covering Seals and Crofts here on the Midlife Metal Yacht Rock Special.

When the smooth sounds of yacht rock meet hard rock and heavy metal, you get this special edition of Rochester Free Radio's Midlife Metal. I'm Mike DiGiorgio. That was Tim Ripper Owens and Vinnie Moore on guitar doing Kiss You All Over, originally done by Exile in the yacht rock era. Here as we celebrate summer, celebrate yacht rock, and have some fun while we're doing it. Since I saw you last, I saw Sebastian Bach in concert. I had been pre-gaming a couple of concerts here on the show, and they ended up canceled, so I was worried that I was cursing the concerts I was intending to go to. But the Sebastian Bach show did happen Thursday night in Liverpool. He's hit and miss. It depends on if you get Happy Sebastian or not, and I will tell you, we got Happy Sebastian, and I enjoyed it very much. Why I tell you this on the Yacht Rock special, for whatever reason, if you listen to SiriusXM's Yacht Rock station, the theme song from WKRP in Cincinnati is included in there. For whatever reason, that song they consider yacht rock. And as it turns out, I have a recording of one time I saw Sebastian Bach, I believe this was at Del Lago, singing the theme to WKRP in Cincinnati. So I want to play you a little bit of that to paint you a picture of what it was like to see Happy Sebastian, that he's good when he's in a good mood, and to enjoy a little yacht rock here on this Midlife Metal special. All right, take it away, Sebastian.

Hallelujah! This is Reverend Billy from the Church of Stop Shopping. 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Somebody give me an Earth-a-luya!

It's the Midlife Metal Yacht Rock Special here on Rochester Free Radio. I'm Mike DiGiorgio. That was a cover of The Captain and Tennille. When I was going through this playlist with my wife, she asked, are The Captain and Tennille really yacht rock? There's a dude with a captain's hat. Of course they are. That was Love Will Keep Us Together, as done by Femme Fatale, and on guitar, our friend George Lynch of Dokken. You'll find that on the Yacht Metal compilation CD that I mentioned at the beginning of the show. We're doing all yacht rock songs here this week to celebrate summer, to celebrate some good vibes. They're all covers, except later in the show, I will play one song its original version. That's because a couple of musicians involved, I think, have some hard rock bona fides, all right? So I'm going to actually play the original of them. But we'll keep moving on with some covers. This song, made famous by Elvin Bishop. People sometimes get confused because that's not Elvin Bishop singing. It's Mickey Thomas singing. You know him from Starship and Jefferson Starship, of course. He's not quite hard rock heavy metal enough here to include in the Midlife Metal Yacht Rock special. These next three guys definitely have the bona fides, like I mentioned. It's the Winery Dogs. It's Billy Sheehan. It's Mike Portnoy. It's Richie Kotzen. This was a B-side that they put out from their first album. I actually saw them do this live. Phenomenal. It's probably, I love the Winery Dogs, and actually this version of this song is maybe in my top five Winery Dogs besides. Check it out. This is Rochester Free Radio. It's the Yacht Rock Midlife Special, and this is Fooled Around and Fell in Love.

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1: 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For this week's Midlife Metal, I'm Mike DeGiorgio. Hope you're enjoying these cover songs of yacht rock classics as done by some of our hardcore, our what do we want to call them? our core artists here. And I'm mellowing out too much, I think, this afternoon. What we heard right before that is actually one of my favorite songs from the compilation album I've been talking about called Yacht Metal. Moonlight Feels Right, originally done by a band called Starbuck. And that was the band Tantric, along with Chris Poland, most famous from his time with Megadeth, playing guitar on that one. All right, here's one by a band we all know, and I think it is a song we all know. Check out this take of a classic yacht rock song from the Foo Fighters.

The smooth sounds of yacht rock permeating this week's Midlife Metal here on Rochester Free Radio. I am Mike DiGiorgio. That was Magnet and Steel, originally done by Walter Egan. The voice you heard there was Sherry Curry, most famous for her time in The Runaways. On guitar, Mick Box of Uriah Heep. Mick Box has lately been showing up on a lot of these tribute albums I've been getting. He must have a good cut of the... a stake in getting these things produced, I guess. We're going to hear him a little later, too. That's from the album I've been talking about called Yacht Metal that collected a bunch of these people to record some yacht rock songs. And that's what we're doing this week on Midlife Metal, playing covers of some great yacht rock songs. Go to some more familiar names. You know I always try to find a way to get Van Halen on the show as much as I can. They are my favorite band. I'm just going to mention one tangential thing about Van Halen and yacht rock, and that's their connection to Michael McDonald. Michael McDonald helped write I'll Wait from the 1984 album. There was a whole thing where they left him off the credits at first. The story is that they were having trouble getting the lyrics together for that. David Lee Roth wasn't quite feeling the song and needed a little extra help. Their producer, Ted Templeman, also produced the Doobie Brothers. He got a hold of Michael McDonald. They worked together, and he helped him out with that song. I would love if Michael McDonald would record his own version of I'll Wait, and then we could include it here on this kind of a yacht rock special. But instead of playing I'll Wait and Dave, I'm going to play some Sammy. Sammy definitely on the side these days has given off a bit of a yacht rock feel with all his tequila and his beaches and, you know, the beach parties and the rum and all that kind of stuff he's doing. Way back though in the late 70s, he recorded a version of a rock classic. Now, Otis Redding, I'm going to say, is not really yacht rock, but this song has that feel. And, you know, at the time, Sammy was trying, I think, to fit in with some of the other rockers of the late 70s, early 80s. Anyway, trying to find himself at this time. So check it out. Sammy Hagar sitting on the dock of the bay on Midlife Metal.

It is the Midlife Metal Yacht Rock Special. I'm Mike DiGiorgio, and that was Tesla. Kind of brand new from Tesla. I say kind of brand new because they've recorded that before. And I've played that song a few times on this show. I'm sorry if you're sick of it, but it means a lot to my wife and I, and I enjoy playing it. It's called I Love You. It was done by a yacht rock band called the Climax Blues Band back in the early 80s. In 2010, Tesla did a version of it on an album called Twisted Wires, which is all covers. And just a few weeks ago, they put out another all covers album called Homage, and they decided to re-record that. So that's

new version of I Love You. I'm going to have to play them back to back to see which I prefer, to see if I pick up any subtle differences or not. So yeah, we're giving a little summer vibe off this week on Midlife Metal on Rochester Free Radio, celebrating Yacht Rock, something we don't always get to do, something I've been meaning to do for a while and wanted to do before summer ends. Let's invite back our friends Jack Blades and Tommy Shaw from the album Influence with some Steely Dan.

Tommy Shaw and Jack Blades doing Steely Dan's Dirty Work on our Midlife Metal Yacht Rock special here on Rochester Free Radio. I'm Mike DiGiorgio. Hopefully you're enjoying the show. A little different this week. I just wanted to get this in before summer was over. Like I mentioned, maybe you're in a situation where you can pop open a drink and relax a little bit. Hopefully that is the case. I know most of you are probably at work. But we do repeat this show on Sunday afternoon, so make a note of that. You can head to the beach, go poolside or whatever, and listen to the show again Sunday afternoon when we replay the Midlife Metal Yacht Rock Special. Going to do a Yacht Rock Special. You got to play some Christopher Cross. I had gotten that CD I mentioned, the compilation CD called Yacht Metal, and there was a song on it called Sailing. Cool, I'm thinking. We'll add some Christopher Cross from there. But no, they did Rod Stewart's Sailing instead, which I found an odd choice. Yeah, it's got the nautical theme, but I don't know that I'd consider Rod yacht rock, unlike, you know, Christopher Cross. I don't know how many of you know this about Christopher Cross. There is a heavy metal connection. He filled in on guitar for Deep Purple. Look it up. It is a somewhat famous story that Christopher Cross, covering for Ritchie Blackmore, did a full set with Deep Purple at one point. But I was able to find a Christopher Cross cover. And actually, we're going to pick things up a little bit. The next couple songs will be a little more up-tempo. All right? Here's Saxon at Midlife Metal covering some Christopher Cross.

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1: Are you still with us? Still there? This is Rochester Free Radio. This is Midlife Metal. We do a hour and a half of hard rock and heavy metal every week at this time. This week we're going a little different, though. We're covering yacht rock songs. Hard rock and heavy metal artists covering yacht rock songs. We're a very different vibe this week on Midlife Metal. At least one friend texted me to say he's sticking with it. I almost lost him until I played some Foo Fighters. Hopefully I got some new folks listening this week. I tried something different. I did a Facebook event. I made an event out of this week's show. I promise I'm not going to do that every week to folks, but this week felt like it's going to be a little different, so I thought maybe some people who don't normally listen to 90 minutes of a hard rock and heavy metal show might enjoy listening to this yacht rock special. If you're going to do a yacht rock special, you got to have Kenny Loggins, right? He's got the beard, he's got the vibe, he's got the look. I struggled to find covers of Kenny Loggins songs, though. Danger Zone has been covered by some heavy metal artists, but by the time Danger Zone came out in 1986, I think Kenny had left yacht rock behind. Yacht rock wasn't really a thing anymore, and he was Mr. Soundtrack instead. Thankfully, though, I did remember there is Loggins and Messina, and there is Poison.

kind of a sinister spin put on those vocals there. You Can Do Magic, originally done by America. That was Mark Lopez, formerly of Metal Church, singing that one, along with Mick Box, who I mentioned already, from Uriah Heep on guitar. Phil Soussan, you know him from Ozzy's band, playing bass. You Can Do Magic here on the Midlife Metal Yacht Rock Special. These are all cover songs of Yacht Rock classics. I'm going to play one original, though, because as far as I'm concerned, this guitarist has the bona fides to be a hard rock guy. I'm talking about Steve Lukather. He plays with all kinds of hard rock guys. He is currently working with Alex Van Halen on unfinished Van Halen stuff. So Steve Lukather is all right by me. We're going to have a Toto cover song after we hear an original from Toto. Hold the line on Midlife Metal.

What's up, Rochester? It's your boy DJ Lou, and I'm taking over your airwaves. 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And from 8 to 10, you'll be kicking it with DJ Lou on Sunday. Only one place to do it. 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

That is the German metal band Bonfire on our Midlife Metal Yacht Rock special covering Africa by Toto. When I was a kid, I will confess, I thought the line was something that 100 men on Mars could never do. Did not make any sense, but that's what I thought as a kid. Bonfire, I did not know much about them at all. I have one song from Bonfire in my collection. They covered, or they recorded a song that was originally going to be a Kiss song called Sword and Stone. And then when I put together this Yacht Rock special, I looked up trying to find some Toto covers. I came across that and discovered Bonfire recorded no less than three covers of Toto songs. Okay, let's get to a little more Yacht Rock covers here. Let's get Tommy Shaw and Jack Blades back. It's a great album if you're in a mood. Nice mellow mood. You want to hear these guys. They harmonize just great together. Covering a band that I've always understood had local roots. It's right there in their name. Orleans. And it's Shaw and Blades covering Orleans here on Midlife Metal.

That's the Lido Shuffle to help us finish off this special edition Midlife Metal, the Yacht Rock special. Next week, it'll be a little more normal, okay? I'll play some metal that'll melt your face off. But this week, hopefully you enjoyed the summer vibe. We repeat this show on Sunday afternoons, so, you know, you could tune in again then, and maybe it'll be just the right thing for a Sunday afternoon, poolside, beachside, what have you, okay? Next week, it'll be a little more normal. My only regret this week is I didn't get to England Dan and John Ford Coley. Could not find a good metal cover of any of their stuff. I thank you very much for listening to this special edition of Midlife Metal. I'm going to leave you with Ronnie Romero on vocals, Britt Lightning of Vixen on guitar, and we will see you next week. Thanks, folks.

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8: So, you're wondering where the lions are? Well, let's ask the only living boy in New York. He used to ride the tigers who were pacing the cage. And now this could be the last night of the world for him.
9: No, it's all right, Ma. I'm only bleeding from the neck down. But don't leave me alone again, or I might be nothing but a burning light. Oh, well, I guess I better get to the hospital. Could you show me the way?

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I love the pot. I really do. I think they should legalize it everywhere because it would make the country a little more mellow, wouldn't it? I mean, you guys are drinking. You're going to get violent later. I see it in your eyes, right? If you drink the booze, you get the beer muscles, right? You get in fights. You do hard drugs. You knock over convenience stores. 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
3: And Simon and Garfunkel gave us a gem from their awesome album, Bridge Over Troubled Water, The Only Living Boy in New York.
4: We are featuring Bruce Douglas Coburn this hour, born in Ottawa, Ontario, Canada, in 1945.
3: His lyrics show his interest in things like spirituality, human rights, environmental issues, and relationships.
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3: Some of his songs describe his experiences traveling to Africa and Central America.
4: Yeah, I think the first time I ever heard of Bruce Coburn was that song he did about Nicaragua.
3: And while he was in that country, he also wrote this next one, Waiting for a Miracle.
6: Meantime, another part of next week's show.
7: 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In fact, I just received a letter from my bank. Outstanding balance. Thank you very... Thank you. They call me every week to remind me that I've exceeded my limits there. So jealous they're asking me for money.
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2: I don't do that anymore. 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
3: What do you mean you don't know how?
2: Well, those early songs were like almost magically written. 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
4: Eclipses both the sun and moon, to understand you know too soon, there's no sense in trying.

You lose yourself, you reappear. You suddenly find you got nothing to fear. Alone you stand with nobody near. When a trembling distant voice unclear startles your sleeping ears to hear.

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1: Rhythm and blues is just rock and roll. It's just it's music. Rhythm and blues, it's a craze, but it's a very good craze, and that there are some very beautiful songs recorded in rhythm and blues. If the people would just take time, some of the people that don't like it would just take time out to listen to it.
2: That's the voice of a young Elvis Presley who has risen to enormous fame. He's facing his detractors, who are calling his music style, rhythm and blues, dirty. And so it begins, the rise of the most popular and influential musical figure of the 20th century, Elvis Presley. I'm Matt the Cat, and this week's Juke in the Back focuses on the cat who made rhythm and blues mainstream. They cleaned it up a little bit, they called it rock and roll, but it still had that excitement of the old rhythm and blues sounds. This is such an amazing and fertile time in music history. Cats like Elvis were blazing into a whole new world while taking some of the past with them. Elvis reinterpreted the music that he had heard growing up, the music that really turned him on, whether it was country and western, hillbilly, gospel, rhythm and blues, or blues. Elvis was influenced by it all. He was like a musical sponge, and when he got his chance on the big stage, he put out his own version of the music that had moved him so much in his formative years. And that's what this week's Juke in the Back is all about. The rhythm and blues music that influenced Elvis. Elvis loved country singers like Hank Williams and Hank Snow. He loved the gospel quartets. He dug on pop singers like Dean Martin, and he was moved by the blues. But most importantly, Elvis embraced rhythm and blues. He got his hip gyrations by watching Jackie Wilson on stage with Billy Ward and the Dominoes. He wanted to sing like Clyde McFadden. He wanted the down-home rawness of Arthur Big Boy Crudup. Elvis was certainly a derivative of these styles, but he put it all together and made it his own. And if Elvis hadn't brought this music into the mainstream, would Buddy Holly or Carl Perkins ever have gotten the chance? And if they hadn't latched on to what Elvis was doing, then maybe the Beatles, the Rolling Stones, the Who, the Small Faces, Led Zeppelin, and countless others never would have caught the rock and roll bug. And then where would we be? It all goes back to Elvis. And for Elvis, it all goes back to those influences. And that's our focus on this week's Juke in the Back. The soul that came before rock and roll. The rhythm and blues sounds of the 1940s and 50s. They're spinning off Shellac 78s out of our old Rockola jukebox. Let's begin by going back to Elvis's first session for Sun Records. It was held on July 5th, 1954, at 706 Union Avenue in Memphis, Tennessee. The guy behind the Ampex reel-to-reel machine was none other than Sam Phillips, who had founded Sun Records in 1952 to record blues, rhythm and blues, country and western, hillbilly, and gospel music. Phillips was enthralled by the sounds he heard coming out of the black community, and he knew that those sounds would take the world by storm if they could just be made a little more palatable to the white audience. He figured the only way to do this was to get a white cat who sang with that African-American feel. It all came together when he found Elvis, a 19-year-old truck driver originally from Tupelo, Mississippi. Elvis was ready. He had prepared for this moment. He was trying to be discovered in 1953 when he came into the Memphis Recording Service, the home of Sun Records, to cut a demo of My Happiness. But as the late, great Sam Phillips recalls, nothing was really happening on this first session. Elvis wasn't really gelling with the two guys that Sam had put him together with, Scotty Moore on guitar and Bill Black on bass. But then something magical happened. Let's hear it right from the horse's mouth. Here's Sam Phillips.
3: Well, we'd been in four or five times and nothing really happened. And so I had come in the studio and told them that, hey, they could stay around and kick it around a little more, or they could go on home. And Elvis kept on his guitar. In the meantime, Scotty had taken off his strap on his guitar, and Bill had laid his bass down, his old upright doghouse bass. And Elvis cut down on this thing, and I mean, he just beat the hell out of the guitar. I mean, he'd break strings going and coming. And he started out, "That's All Right, Mama." Well, I'd heard that old song, but I mean, he had never offered it, you know, at all. In fact, I had no idea he knew it. When I heard that, man, I said, "Good God, this is what we're looking for."

Arthur Big Boy Crudup with the original version of That's All Right. Recorded and first released in 1946, it gained some popularity in 1947, but it was never a smash hit. In 47, Elvis would have been 12 years old, so the song probably didn't have a huge impact. However, RCA chose to re-release That's All Right as part of its first run of 45s in 1949. I'm willing to bet that Elvis probably picked up on the song around that time. You see, even though That's All Right wasn't a huge hit, it was a very influential song. It really didn't sound like anything else coming out of the blues world in 1947. It certainly wasn't the jump blues of Wynonie Harris and Eddie Cleanhead Vinson. It didn't sound like the combos of Lucky Millinder, Lionel Hampton, or Hal Singer. It really wasn't the down-home Mississippi Delta blues of Muddy Waters. This record was ahead of its time, and it's no wonder that Elvis excelled at making it all his own during his first session of 1954. That's All Right was Elvis's first release on Sun Records, backed with the Bill Monroe classic Blue Moon of Kentucky. It was released as Sun number 209. Up next, we have a song that would become Elvis's second Sun release, Sun number 210. It was written and first recorded by Roy Brown, even though Wynonie Harris had a hit with it first in 1948. His was a groundbreaking record with a driving backbeat. It soared to the top of the rhythm and blues charts and was a staple in Elvis's early career. Here's Wynonie Mr. Blues Harris as we honor the rhythm and blues roots of Elvis on this week's Juke in the Back with Good Rockin' Tonight.

0: when my way was dark at night, he would shine as bright as light when I was trying to get to you.
1: Elvis's version of Trying to Get to You, cut on July 11th, 1955 at Sun Studios in Memphis. He had tried to cut it the previous February, but they couldn't get a good take of it. That's the only Elvis song on Sun to feature a piano, and the piano part was probably played by Elvis himself. Scotty Moore is, of course, on guitar, Bill Black on bass, and Johnny Brunero is playing drums. That song was never issued on Sun, but after RCA took over Elvis's Sun catalog, they issued a single of Trying to Get to You in September of 1956. However, it didn't make the charts. Trying to Get to You was based on a rhythm and blues vocal group record from 1954 by a group that was discovered in Washington, D.C., called the Eagles. Mercury Records put it out, and it didn't really do anything, but apparently Elvis heard it. Let's hear that original version of Trying to Get to You from the Eagles. I'm Matt the Cat, and we're digging on Elvis's R&B influences this week on The Juke in the Back.

0: The way was dark at night, but the shine was bright as light. When I was trying to get to you.
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3: This guy in Las Vegas. Billy Warden is dominoes. Billy Warden is dominoes. There's a guy out there who's done a takeoff on me. Don't be cruel. He tried so hard until he got much better, boy. Much better than that record of mine. Oh, no, wait now. I mean, it's this way. He was real slender. He was a colored guy. He got up there and he said, he had a little slow with me. Started off. He said, what kind of key did I do it in? What key did I do? Don't be cruel, yeah?
4: B?

0: back in the whole quartet, they got to feel it on in. He said, it's exactly what he said. Well, I don't want to know who other love. He was hitting it, boy. Dreaded the microphone and went down to the last note, went all the way down to the floor, man, looking straight up the ceiling. Man, I cut him out. I was on the table when he got this thing.
1: I don't know. That's perfect.
0: And he had his feet turned in like this, and all the time was singing, and feet was going in and out, both ways, sliding like this. He says, hey, you know I can be found.
1: Oh,
0: he
1: man,
0: says, at least, please, a telephone.
2: Telephone.
0: Don't to be close.
1: I'll pay half of the fare to get him in here.
2: Too paralyzed, like you thought about doing it later after you'd already done it.
0: I can't do that one.
3: Oh, please,
0: he said,
1: What? Well, we're just a member of
0: Ward's Dominoes. He had already done Hound Dog and another one or two, and he didn't do too well. You know, he was trying too hard. Mm-hmm. But he done that Don't Be Cruel. He was trying so hard that he got better, boy. Woo. Man, he sung that song. That quartet just in the background, you know. Bought off, butt off, butt off, butt off, and he was out there cutting it, man. And oh, I'm going way up in there.
1: Oh man, that's classic.
0: If you can't come around, at least please a telephone.
2: That's great.
0: Boy, he's talking hell out of it. I went back four nights straight, man. I went back four nights straight and heard that guy do that. He said, he'd soften up, he'd say, I don't. He'd shake his head and say, I don't want no other love. Baby, it's just you are. He'd say, well, then I don't want to stop thinking of me. Man, he sung the hell out of the song, man. I was on the table looking at him. Get him off.
4: Elvis, talking about the great Jackie Wilson, who he had apparently recently seen singing with Billy Ward and the Dominoes, doing Don't Be Cruel. That was taken from an impromptu meeting that occurred on the 4th of December 1956 at Sun Studios in Memphis. Elvis was in town and dropped in on a Carl Perkins session. Sam had recently signed Jerry Lee Lewis, and he was hanging out there. Then a little later on, Johnny Cash stopped by. Over the years, this impromptu jam session has been referred to as the Million Dollar Quartet. And even though he can't remember Jackie Wilson's name, Elvis would certainly take a lot from Jackie's stage performance, including his wiggles and gyrations. It's really great hearing Elvis jam on Don't Be Cruel, which he said on many occasions was his favorite song. What, you don't believe me?
5: What's your favorite song, Elvis?
6: Out of mine or out of any song?
5: Don't Be Cruel is my favorite of mine. Of other records, I like My Prayer, probably.
4: See? Yeah, and he also dug the rhythm and blues ballads, like My Prayer. But let's stay on Billy Ward and the Dominoes. He may not have remembered Jackie Wilson's name during that jam session, but he was well familiar with their former lead singer, Clyde McFatter. Another ballad that Elvis was very familiar with, Harbor Lights, which was originally a Polish song from the 1930s, was done by numerous pop and rhythm and blues artists. Elvis cut Harbor Lights during his very first session with Sam Phillips on July 5th, 1954. His version would remain unissued until the 1970s. There's a good chance that the version of Harbor Lights that Elvis was most influenced by could have been Billy Ward and the Dominoes' 1951 recording, featuring Clyde McFatter on lead vocals. Here it is now, as we feature the rhythm and blues influences of Elvis Presley on this week's Juke in the Back, the soul that came before rock and roll.

That tune never fails to get me. Mystery Train from 1953 off Sun Records, Little Junior's Blue Flames. The flip side of that song, Love My Baby, would be the guitar inspiration that Scotty Moore would use on Elvis's 1955 version of Mystery Train. Elvis recorded it on the 11th of July, 1955, and it would be his fifth and final single release for Sun Records, Sun number 223. Here's the slightly sped up, but no less eerie, Elvis Presley version of Mystery Train. I'm Matt the Cat, and we're digging Elvis's early R&B influences on this week's Juke in the Back.

Smiley Lewis, spinning off of Imperial Records from 1955. That song was written by Pearl King, the wife of Dave Bartholomew, who also co-wrote the tune, and his band is backing Smiley Lewis up on that tune. Elvis would take his first crack at One Night at a session recorded on the 24th of January, 1957. He would use the song's original lyrics. It would remain unreleased until 1983. Elvis's love for that song must have run deep, because nearly a month later, on February 23rd, 1957, Elvis would cut One Night for the second time, this time using softer lyrics. One Night With You is what I'm now praying for, as opposed to One Night of Sin is what I'm now paying for. RCA issued One Night as the flip side of I Got Stung in 1958. It went to number 4 on the pop charts, and a whopping number 10 on the rhythm and blues lists. Let's hear that original, raunchy, and previously unreleased version of One Night. Elvis sings this with so much feeling and soul, it's mind-blowing. I'm Matt the Cat, and this is the R&B side of Elvis on this week's Juke in the Back, 1940s and 50s.

Now it's time for the Great 78, where we take a thick piece of shellac and hearken back to a time when 78 RPM records were king. This week we're featuring the king, Elvis Presley, and his rhythm and blues influences. And even though Lonnie Johnson doesn't have great name recognition today, he had a big influence on a young Elvis. Elvis would sing many of his 50s ballads in the same style as Lonnie Johnson. This song, Tomorrow Night, by Johnson, was number one for 7 solid weeks in 1949 for King Records. Elvis would cut his version on September 10th, 1954, but it was never issued as a single. Let's hear one of Elvis's greatest vocal influences. Here's Lonnie Johnson with this week's Great 78, Tomorrow Night.

Mama Thornton with the original version of Hound Dog, written by two young white songwriters, Jerry Lieber and Mike Stoller, in 1952. It was recorded in 52 and became one of the biggest rhythm and blues hits of 1953, peaking at number one on the R&B charts for six solid weeks. The great Johnny Otis backed her up on that record, and the label lists him as Kansas City Bill in orchestra. That version of Hound Dog was a monumental record for many reasons. For one thing, it established Jerry Lieber and Mike Stoller as serious songwriters in the R&B field. Two, it was such a big record that it inspired copycat or sound-alike records. For example, Bearcat, written by Sam Phillips,

and sung by Rufus Thomas on Sun. Bearcat would be Sun Records' first hit, peaking at number 3 on the national charts. But Lieber and Stoller sued Sam Phillips because he didn't give them songwriting credit on the record. The copyright infringement lawsuit almost bankrupted Sam Phillips' label, and if that had happened, Elvis might never have been discovered. Yeah!

That's Rufus Thomas singing Bearcat. Now, you can see how big Hound Dog was. I mean, you had Hound Dog going to number one. You had Bearcat going to number three. So Elvis was most certainly affected by this record. Now you have lots of groups covering Hound Dog because it was so popular. For example, Freddie Bell and the Bell Boys, a group from Philadelphia, were playing in Las Vegas when Elvis happened to catch their act and see them perform Hound Dog. He really dug their arrangement.

0: mine. Well, they said you were high class.
1: And so you can see Elvis's Hound Dog was based on Freddie Bell and the Bell Boys' arrangement of the Big Mama Thornton song. You roll all of that together and you get Elvis's biggest hit next to Don't Be Cruel, Hound Dog, 1956. It all goes back to rhythm and blues, baby. Now, man, I wish I had more time because I could stay on this topic all day, but I gotta close it out now with one more set of songs. Let's close with a song that was recorded in 1954 in Nashville, Tennessee, from Nashville's own Arthur Gunter. Accello Records released it, and it went to number 12 in 1955. Elvis was most certainly moved by this record, because he cut his own version of Baby Let's Play House on February 5th for Sun Records. It would be Elvis's fourth release for Sun, number 217. And in July of 1955, it would be Elvis's first record to make the national country charts. I'm going to start with the R&B original version of Baby Let's Play House from Arthur Gunter. Then we're going to move into a very special rendition from Elvis. Not going to play the Sun record. Instead, I want to play a live performance that he recorded on the immensely popular Louisiana Hayride radio program. Elvis appeared on the Louisiana Hayride many, many times, but this version of Baby Let's Play House is taken from his August 20th, 1955 appearance. So since the song charted in July of 1955, Elvis is playing his current hit. I hope you dig it, and I hope you've enjoyed this week's Juke in the Back as we've taken a close look at Elvis Presley's rhythm and blues influences. I'm Matt the Cat. And remember, until next time, soul, it's a feeling, and you'll get that feeling each week by tuning into your source for 1940s and 50s rhythm and blues, The Juke in the Back, the soul that came before rock and roll. Now, baby, let's play house.

0: Oh, baby, baby, baby, baby, baby, baby, baby, baby, baby, baby, baby, baby, baby, baby, baby. Come back, baby. I want to play house with you.
1: Well, you may go to college. 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Now, baby, come back, baby, come. Come back, baby, come. Come back, baby, I want to play house with you. 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Now, baby, come back, baby, come. 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
1: 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Thanks for dropping by. 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I'm Miss Rosie. 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
1: Hey, what's up now?
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2: Yeah, brother,
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2: Stop right on.

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birds to pluck. 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

0: All right. We are here. And as Bob said, redemption. We're going to be on redemption. So Lord knows we're here and we're getting ready to have our way. Queen is with me.
1: Some of those rumors that you heard.
0: This is October. I mean, we're talking about October. Lord, forgive me. This is August 19th.
2: You're 2026.
0: No, I'm moving slow, girl. I'm back on a time right now. And I just want to give my shout out because for those of you who might not remember, and I can't help but remember, this is the day of the mass shooting at the Boys and Girls Club, which occurred on Genesee Street on this very date. In the year of 2019. So, to Tammy Barnett and Rashawn's father, my sincere condolences to the Barley family. You are always in my thoughts and the time that we all spent together and shared the loss of three young men, Rashawn Manigault, Jonah Barley, who was the youngest of the three victims who would lose their life at the Boys and Girls Club, and my son, my youngest child, Johnny Ray Johnson, and to all of those in the community who always knew him by J.R. because they never called him anything other than J.R. So this has certainly been a day of challenge, at least for me. And it's always in my awareness that there are young people who still remember that day, not so young anymore, you all. But they remember the date, and they remember these young men, and they still hold them in thoughts and their prayers, I'm sure, because somehow or another, I always get word one way or the other. Or there's postings that happen on Facebook. And I thank y'all for the remembrance of them. Because so long as we remember, they live through us. So to my dear, dear sweet baby, JR, I miss you. Today has been a day, but I miss you. And I'm sure for the other two families, it's no different. God allows us to move forward, to endure, but the loss is forever, forever with us. But that being said, like I told you, our queen is here. She has some announcement. You're definitely going to be listening more to me and Queen today. There are no other guests. And this is Rochester Free Radio, RFZ 106.3 FM. And my name is Lentori Johnson. I am your host, and I'm going to allow Queen to introduce her own self.
2: And hello, beautiful people. And my name is Diane Sheffield, and I am the co-host. But right now, listeners, I want you to keep Lentori Johnson and the families of the lost wonderful children up in prayer, because they're still moving forward even after that tragedy, and they're working in the community and they're helping and doing things in the community. And keep them up in prayer and respect them forever.
0: Praise God.
2: Ashe, with that being said, I would like to announce that Mary Edna Payne Florence and Howard Eagle, local longtime civil rights activists, were honored on August 11th by Monroe County Legislature for decades of community advocacy in Rochester. These two are phenomenal. They are helping the community. They are doing so much in the community, and they are about the community. And as I've always said, in the word community is the word unity. And we must unify. And that's what Miss Florence and Mr. Eagle has done, and they continue to do. And they were honored. And we are very proud of them here at Street Voices. Okay. Free cleaning supplies, because you know you need to clean. You need to clean up. The David R. Gant Rec Center and Mr. William Mason are proud to partner in support of this Clean and Care community giveaway by providing all items at no cost to the attendants. Let me say that again, at no cost to the attendants. They will be providing a variety of cleaning supplies, including dish soap, laundry detergent, and so much more. All items will be distributed on a first-come, first-serve basis while supplies last. So we encourage you to arrive early. When is this happening? Tomorrow, Thursday, August 20th, from 1 to 3 p.m., at the David Gant Rec Center, 700 North Street. And it will be outside in the back parking lot. Look for the ABC sign. Again, the free cleaning supplies event happening tomorrow from 1 to 3. Be there early, because if they run out, you won't get nothing. Ashe. I say.
0: Yes.
2: All right. I'm going to share something here. For those of you that have criminal history, the CEO, which is Center for Employment Opportunities, are helping people with criminal history in Rochester, Buffalo, Albany, and New York City. You connect with them and you get to do an orientation so that you can get to work to find a full-time job. You will need to bring documents of referral form from your parole officer, probation officer, or caseworker, your Social Security card or birth certificate, or both if you have them, a government-issued photo ID. There's no cost in the trainings to attend. Now, if you're interested and you want this, you need to contact Center for Employment Opportunity at 585-957-9858. This is located at 16 East Main Street on the 7th floor in room 700. Again, 585-957-9858. If you have a criminal record and you need employment, get there. Center for Employment Opportunity.
0: I had a question on that. I don't know how much you know. And maybe we can get someone here on, you know, this show. So they can give more.
2: I've been thinking about that.
0: Yeah, yes. More information.
2: Yes.
0: Because that's going to be very timely for a lot of people.
2: Yes.
0: Because unfortunately, and especially in certain communities, dare I say, people have done whatever they have to do in time, or maybe certain things they've done. We've all made mistakes and, as the Bible says, fallen short.
2: Yes.
0: But they've been penalized even after worth by not being able to get gainful employment. But with the havoc that is being wreaked on this country across every corner of this country, and the, as far as I'm concerned, unmerited eviction of people who have been here not even for short times, but for a long time, have not committed any kind of crimes who have done work that a lot of people would not even want to take on.
2: Yes.
0: I'm sure they're going to need now, and they're pushing. Because for those of you who do not know and maybe don't keep up on things, black unemployment is at the highest rate at this point in time. So I say to our community, I have a lot of questions about it because training is always good, but people having guarantee of being able to have employment waiting at the end of the training, which used to happen in a lot of our programs, and then being able to move forward to, you know, have pride in the fact not only do you need money for yourself, but God knows if you got a family, you need funds.
2: But even if you don't have a family, you have bills and responsibilities to take care.
0: And you're exactly right.
2: You got to take care of that.
0: And let's be honest, everything now is high.
2: Yes.
0: And it is hurtful. Sometimes I'm listening to some of the traditional news source and some I listen to otherwise because you get more from it that don't withhold truth. People are getting down to points and they're testifying to the point that between gas, if they get it, or they can't afford it, people are given now where they got to walk to work. Some have grabbed some of the e-bikes, electrical things to get around. And they can barely afford to eat for self, less more in family.
2: Yes.
0: So, yeah, I think we should definitely push to get someone here.
2: Most
0: so
2: definitely.
0: We can ask questions.
2: Yes.
0: Then I'm sure a lot of people would be interested in hearing. Because, see, all too often, people go through some of these programmings. They look great on paper, you all. But people need guarantees right
2: now. That's right. And when you put it into action, it is not what it says on paper.
0: There you go. And we want to make sure, because I think our community is owed that. And if people, and I'm sure there are going to be some who want to get out there, who want to participate, who want to get involved with these types of program. But we don't want things, at least I wouldn't want things, that when I finish it, there is nothing there at the end of the rainbow, so to speak. So let us see if we can do that.
2: Okay.
0: Get
2: we'll follow up and
0: absolutely
2: see if we can get that.
0: Absolutely.
2: And with that said, what you just said, I want to share food pantries. Okay, because right now it is needed in a lot of places in Rochester for a lot of people.
0: I see some that are closed now. They're not open.
2: What?
0: Yeah. Even coming here to the station, and I don't know what's going on. And see, this is why I said, and I say to you, Queen, we do. We work hard here at Street Voices to invite people so we can heighten the awareness about what to look for in our community and what's about. Because I passed the one that's right up the street here, and it used to be you passed there here on Tremont Street, and people would be lined up waiting for the church to open. Today, unless something has changed that I'm not aware of, and there are no cars. They haven't been for a few weeks now.
2: What?
0: Lined up to receive anything. And I'm taking note of that in some of the other areas where I've seen, you know, food distribution going on. And those are going to be things that are going to be needed.
2: Yes.
0: Because especially when you're looking inner city, we're in food deserts.
2: And there's something going on with the food stamps, too. I saw some information. I didn't get it all. But there's something going on with the food stamps, and not only that.
0: A lot of them been cut.
2: They've
0: been
2: cut. Correct.
0: And this is what some of the people who were, quote, ardent Trump voters are now faced with.
2: Yes.
0: And, you know, very disappointed because they found out that the Pied Piper didn't have anything for them at the end of the road. Because one percenters and the billionaires and the millionaires and himself and his family are his sole focus. So this is why I said, people, we got to open up our eyes. Yes. I know they've been telling y'all to stay, the word woke was a bad thing. But I'm here to share with y'all. If you don't believe in woke,
2: yes,
0: at least open up them eyes and pay attention. Something is going on.
2: Yes.
0: And we need to be walking in awareness right now.
2: We need to know what's going on. And then the information and knowledge and stuff that you obtain, pass it on. Share it.
0: Absolutely.
2: Let everyone know what's going on. Don't just keep it to
0: yourself.
2: We got
0: to first find out.
2: Yes.
0: Because, you know, they don't give us reality now.
2: No.
0: They feed us with the garbage of what he said people were doing to him, the fake news. Mm-hmm. Well, one thing I've learned, and I'm watching this, is that everything this administration says, just reverse it. And they're not talking about others. They're talking about selves.
2: Yes.
0: And we better hop to it, so to speak, and rise up. Because we're not paying enough attention. And for some of us, it's going to be a big problem.
2: Yes.
0: Because there's no planning.
2: None.
0: There's no awareness. There's no challenge. There's no question to what's going on. And sometimes I think people are allowing themselves to become held back with the feeling of hopelessness.
2: Yes.
0: And they're, you know, just being given up.
2: Mm-hmm.
0: They don't think there's a way, but I'm here to tell you that there is.
2: There is a way.
0: But people are going to have to get courage. Something that those folks y'all have elected, all of us at some point in time, and put in various offices, let's be honest. And so when you do see someone that's speaking out, yeah, you're glad to hear it, but we need to support it.
2: Yes.
0: Right?
2: Yes.
0: Because we got a bunch of cowards that serve no great purpose, not to themselves, mm-hmm. not to the people they claim they love. Pay attention, you all. Pay attention.
2: Yes. Yeah. That's what you have to do. Pay attention and focus.
0: I don't know about nobody else, but I'm doing it. And the good thing I feel about it a lot of time, and I think I was sharing a little bit of that with you, I had some people that were delivering certain things to my home this weekend, and they were younger people. And I was just so impressed. So I'm planning on trying to get some of them to come in here. And one amongst them was a female. And they are so diversified in their entrepreneurship.
2: Yes.
0: They're not just doing one thing. They're not just focused on one line.
2: Mm-hmm.
0: They're finding themselves where they have to be savvy enough to find out the opportunities.
2: Yes.
0: And not only just finding the opportunity, but I love what someone was saying, because they have an awareness of collaboration.
2: Oh, that's awesome.
0: And helping people in the community.
2: Yes.
0: There was a young man that came behind a young man who arrived on one of the deliveries. And he was doing a good thing, but he had just gotten into the moving part for this company, right? Mm-hmm. And before they left out of my yard, they were ever so pleasant. The one that was a little older, that had more to offer, told him, say, stay with me, stay under my wing.
2: Oh, that's awesome.
0: And I will show you
2: that is
0: different
2: so good.
0: Ways where you can expand
2: that is so
0: what
2: good.
0: You're doing.
2: That is
0: and
2: so
0: there's
2: good.
0: Companies who are having, and in this case, it was for cabinetry.
2: Mm-hmm.
0: There's companies who are having to rely now on some of these independent people.
2: Wow.
0: So children, people, here's the thing. We come from

0: of community. And community is based around your awareness of your neighbor, your circumstances, and sometimes being identifying with the fact what you don't have, I might have.
1: Right.
0: What I don't have, you might have.
1: Yes.
0: And we take care of each other. I know back coming from the South, it used to be like a bartering. And then just for lack of anything else, community, I know with certainly my grandmothers, my aunties, right? Nobody asked a question when they knew there was someone who needed or lost someone.
1: Yeah, my grandmother was the same way.
0: Showed up at your door.
1: Yes.
0: Sometimes they didn't really know you, but they knew you were part of that community. And they did whatever they could do to support you, whether it was that you were hungry, husband done left you, you had googles of children, you wonder how to keep your families together.
1: Yes.
0: Right? And even those who had less, and we see that even now.
1: Yes.
0: The ones who have less, walk into the stores sometimes, especially around the holidays. You got these corporations, these stores that are collecting money. The first ones you see oftentimes given is people who sometimes have the least in the community.
1: Yes.
0: And we know this. It doesn't say we know what's all in their purse or their wallets.
1: Right.
0: But they live in communities where we're very modest, but they're giving up monies. And so I'll be honest with you all, I stopped doing it. And I'll tell you why I stopped doing it. Because I learned that within unionism, I want to be able to give directly to the sources or resources that I feel serve my populations.
1: Yes.
0: Or things I believe in.
1: I share.
0: So I tell people I don't indulge it like I used to. Because what I started finding out, and that was during time of unionism, they go to worthy cause, but oftentimes those worthy causes are not aligned with people within our communities. So I'm not saying we don't help one another, but let's be honest about this thing. We have to look at people just like your family.
1: Yes.
0: That live amongst us and around us and embrace them and stop putting them down.
1: I said.
0: So I said enough. Go ahead with your other announcement, Queen.
1: I love that. I love that. I love that. Well, I am going to share community food resources. The People's Pantry of Rochester is on 555 Avenue D, and they provide groceries and fresh products, produce to residents. 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Again, these are community food resources that you are able to get to and get help with food and other items. Ashe. I have some good news here. Assembly member

0: Damon Meeks helps secure $2 million capital investment for the Baden Street settlement. For decades, the Baden Street settlement has been a vital beacon of support and community in Northeast Rochester. This year, Assemblymember Damon Meeks and his colleagues in the Rochester Legislative Delegation fought hard in Albany to ensure our neighborhood safety nets receive the funding they deserve. One of the biggest headlines of this year's budget is a massive $2 million capital investment secured directly for the Baden Street settlement. The local organization on the ground are the true backbone of our neighborhoods. Assemblymember Meeks stated this, and he was very, very firm about it. This $2 million investment means updated facilities, safer spaces, and expanded family resources right where they are needed the most. This major funding will allow Baden Street to modernize its infrastructure, ensuring it can continue providing critical child care, youth programs, and family services to our community for generations to come. Thank you, Damon Meeks, for doing the work. Ashe.
1: It was a great thing. I'm not knocking it, but keep it happening, my brother. Because like I tell people oftentimes, we will judge you by the work that you perform. And that is according to scripture, you all. So I'm only telling you this because we know elections are soon coming. And everybody who gets to know me knows this. I can love you. God knows I do. But if I don't feel in my heart of hearts that you are best serving the majority of the people in our community, and I'm just going to keep walking. I'm going to do Lentori. Because I don't make excuses for anyone, anytime, anymore. And if it's something I'm very certain about, oftentimes people kind of don't want to see me coming. Because I tell people my heart is a soft heart, but the intellect that I believe is God-given, I don't play fool for anybody. Doesn't matter who it is. We need strong people now.
0: Yes, we do.
1: And so anytime we have someone who is doing the work, I am so happy to hear about it. But let me tell you, like I tell my kids, I'm glad you got the A. But you did exactly what you're supposed to be doing. And if you got the B and you were doing the work, I'm still happy with you. If you're doing a C, okay, I can live with that. But when you get down to the D and the F, I'm not with you. So thank you, thank you, thank you, Representative. These are great things that are happening, and we need to be watching everyone right now, knowing exactly how they're voting and the works they're performing. Or not performing, to be even more precise and to the point.
0: Correct.
1: Excellent. That's what I'm most interested in. How'd you vote? What you doing? What you didn't do? Those are the ones I'm most interested in. So for those of you who don't know, you can check all of that kind of information, and you need to. Because I learned that also, being a part of union, people can check and know when you attended meetings or how many meetings you missed, what you were directly involved in or you're co-sponsoring. And sometimes you'll find some of these people are co-sponsoring, but they ain't got nothing that they putting out there individually. And I don't care what nobody say, if you've been around for a while and I don't see nothing you came up with about the needs of your people where somebody else is co-sponsoring you, I could be wrong, y'all, but I think there's something wrong with that picture.
0: Mm-hmm.
1: I think there is.
0: Yes.
1: Absolutely. Because you serve certain constituents in certain areas and regions, even though you might be a

0: aware of others. Look at the upset that happened. I can't remember where it was. And Debbie Nixon won over Vindman. Vindman. Yes. She won over. She only had $1 million to his $16 million. But she walked away, and we're seeing a lot of this now. Mm-hmm. Because that makes me feel good. It really does. Because see how we're taken care of, how we're represented, it should not be dependent on money, especially dark money. Mm-hmm. That we know people in high offices are receiving. So we have to be, like I said, walking in awareness.
1: Yes.
0: But imagine that. $1 million is all girl had. And we've had some other instances, mm-hmm, where there were upsets, but this was one that really took notoriety. And I've heard this man speak, and I know what Trump did to him and his brother, mm-hmm, you know, hopped him out of office, mm-hmm, once he took over, and his vindictive revenge that was served upon him. But imagine that, $1 million to $16 million. Mm-hmm. That tell me people are really taking note right now.
1: Oh, yes.
0: I was like, now how does that happen? Mm-hmm. $1 million?
1: Yeah.
0: I didn't know she only had $1 million till last night. Mm-hmm. Then everybody knew it. Opposed to $16 million.
1: Wow.
0: So money ain't what it's all about, you all.
1: No. Mm-mm. No, it's not.
0: Not at all.
1: No, it's not.
0: I was proud of her, though. I was like, go for it, girl.
1: And she did.
0: Yes, she did. And she did her thing, you hear me? Mm-hmm. And y'all gonna have to get out there now and carry her across the threshold, so to speak, like we should be doing with a lot of them, even in our area, come November.
1: Yes.
0: Put the right ones across those threshold, you all, because whether y'all think so or not, to not do so is going to be very detrimental to this country. Because we're definitely dealing with some mad men and mad women.
1: Oh, yes.
0: Okay.
1: Oh, yes.
0: Because I don't know if anybody heard it, but Jenny Perot, Trump told her she got to go back. Mm-hmm. She got to redo the trial that she gave up based on erroneous, false information. And they're really being vindictive. And I'm going to tell y'all something. A lot of people right now, every day, what they call them, the regular dinglers, mm-hmm, are fearful.
1: Yes.
0: And it's showing. Because they already know. They don't know or want to believe that this madman will not reach out in this regime to touch them. But we have to be of what the Bible calls for, of good heart.
1: Yes.
0: Always encouraged. Always living in the faith. That there is no one and nothing I fear more than my God. And I'm telling y'all this, I exercise this thing on direct experience. And I won't lie, I worry sometimes for those I love, but I'm not a person who wants to live in fear, and nor should anyone else, because what gonna be, gonna be.
1: Yes.
0: There's no getting around it. So we have to do better. Mm-hmm. Do better.
1: Oh yes, we do. Yeah. We do.
0: Step the game up, so to speak.
1: All right, people, did you know that August is Black Owned Business Month? Well, I'm going to share a couple of Black Owned businesses. But don't just support them all in August. You support them year round, okay?
0: Continuously.
1: All right.
0: We got a growing body of businesses.
1: Yes, we have a lot of them.
0: Yeah.
1: And one of the new ones that I want to share with you is Kinfolk Smokehouse and Brisket. This restaurant is in Village Gate at 274 North Goodman Street. And let me tell you all, people, the food is delicious.
0: Is that on direct experience?
1: Whoa. It is delicious.
0: Is it on Direct Experience?
1: Of course it's on Direct Experience. Okay, because well, I went yours. And got me some food.
0: Okay.
1: And I got me some wings and some fries and some mac and cheese. I call it smack and cheese. But anyway. And oh my God. When I got home, whew.
0: Couldn't wait to get to
1: that
0: it.
1: That food was good. I asked my son, I said, how about, because I had ordered something different for him.
0: Right.
1: He said, it was good. It was good.
0: Yeah.
1: And with me, when I make my smack and cheese, I use 11 cheeses. They don't use 11 cheeses, but it did taste delicious.
0: It was good, huh?
1: It was good.
0: That's great to know.
1: And their theme is, you're not just a customer, you are kinfolk. And I love that. Now, they're open on Tuesdays, Wednesdays, Thursdays, Fridays, Saturday, and Sunday, and they're closed on Monday. And you can contact them at 585-775-9999. And when you go there, make sure you have your phone, because you're going to have to scan and look at the menu, because they update it. They're that updated restaurant.
0: Okay.
1: So that is how you're going to look at the menu.
0: Okay.
1: But I'm telling you, the food that I ordered and ate, it was delicious. Ooh, yes. And I'm going to go back there, too. And like I said, it's in Village Gate, in the gate section, where there's other businesses. And you are going to enjoy the staff. They're very customer friendly. And
0: so is it eat in and carry out?
1: You can, it's a restaurant where you can eat in. They okay. also have a bar, and then you also can order and take out.
0: Okay. Mm-hmm. All right, good to
1: Again,
0: know.
1: Again, Kinfolk Smokehouse and Brisket.
0: Okay.
1: Woo! It was delicious.
0: Good to know.
1: It was good.
0: Sometimes you just want a good carry out meal. Yeah.
1: And people can have events there and everything. A group of people can come and have events and eat and stuff.
0: We're seeing more and more brick and mortars, and I feel good about that.
1: Yes, yes, yes.
0: More and more brick and mortar restaurants that are opening up.
1: Okay. The BWLF organization, also known as Black Women Leadership Forum, is celebrating 20 years of sisterhood. When women are healthy, our village are healthy.
0: Amen.
1: That is their theme. For the first time, they are hosting a full weekend of amazing events to honor 20 years of community and sisterhood. Save the dates of Friday, September 11th, Saturday, September 12th, and Sunday, September 13th. On Friday, September 11th, there will be a movie at the Little Theater that will include a discussion with the film's director, Lisa Cunningham. On Saturday, September 12th, the 20th anniversary social gathering, a call to women of color social gathering at Genesee Valley Park. There will be vendors, entertainment, guest speakers, and so much more. On Sunday, September 13th, the Little Black Dress event at La Luna in High Falls. For more information about these information and activities and events, contact the event coordinator, Jackie Dozier, at 585-224-3109. If you don't connect on that number, contact 585-760-3447 or email her at Jackie.Dozier@commongroundhealth.org. Again, 20 years of sisterhood and women are healthy, and the villages are healthy. Ashe. Mm. That's going to be a lot of fun.
0: Yeah.
1: We've been doing it for 20 years.
0: Yeah. Not only that, she does some fabulous things. And the one I know, certainly that I attended, she has great guest speakers. The food was great.
1: Oh, yes.
0: Entertainment was great, well planned out. So here now, you got a chance to spread it over 3 days. So if you can't make them all, you all, try to make at least one of the three.
1: Yes.
0: It'll be well worth your while.
1: And pass the knowledge on, please. Now, I want to touch on something and talk about something that a lot of people don't want to talk about. We're talking about funeral planning. And the reason why some people don't pre-plan, here's what they say. I don't want to talk about it. I don't want to think about it. Let my family do it. Somebody got this in the family. Johnny got it. Somebody got it. Mm. But here's the thing. Many families find themselves in a position of having to plan for a funeral and don't know what to do.
0: Yeah.
1: So it makes sense to pre-plan than it does to leave them to plan after you're gone. Take the stress out of an emotional situation. And remember, you don't have to be sick to die. You must remember that. Another thing, I don't have the time. I got more important things to do. I got to do this. I got to do that. I got to do a lot of things. The reality, some people think pre-planning is time-consuming. The process is as long as you make it. Most funeral homes do it online to shorten the process. So there's no excuse for not doing this. And then lastly, I got time. I'm not ready to do and go yet, you know. I am not going anywhere. Some people drag their feet because they think they have plenty of time. The reality is that no one knows when their time will finally come. And it is important to pre-plan, people. And I know you don't like hearing this, but you do need to hear it. Ashe.
0: Yeah, well, certainly we had a great guest last week.
1: Oh, yes.
0: Here, who talked about it. Very informative. And so I tell people, we have nothing to fear but fear itself. And it's like you were sharing, Queen, like he stated. It just takes at a time where certainly people can be taken advantage of. And I can tell you this. It takes the burden up off the family that's left behind. Because they'll know what you want done. That's number one. Most importantly, if there is something, as Pauline McClary would say, that we're planning to leave under generational wealth for our family, some of them, even while, you know, at a time such as that, you have to put some restraint up on them.
1: Yes, yes.
0: And let them know, you know, I know you loved me, but don't put it all, like my daddy used to say, please don't put it all in the ground. Because we need those who are loved, we need to be able to move forward at a time when you least want to do it. So I think that's a great message. And I think that it is something that is sent under wisdom. And we need to certainly exercise thought, purpose, and as Pauline says all the time, intentional.
1: Yes.
0: Intentionally designing how we want things to be. Not what other people tell us, but how we want it to be. And certainly if you don't feel like your family members are capable or foolishly will do things that will take away from what we intentionally might mean for them to be able to have when we are departed, then help them out. because you can still do that on this side of life. And like I always tell people, this is Street Voices. We are here at Rochester Free Radio. This is WRFC 106.3 FM. And I'm your host, Lentori Johnson, and I am in company with Miss Diane Sheffield. And the one purpose, though we get laughs sometimes around here, and we get sometimes, I mean, just deep, steeped in information. This is really what it's all about here at Street Voices, is to the best of our ability, and I hope that we purpose and be intentional about crossing over into a lot of different platforms, resources, and availing ourselves the opportunity not only to hear for us personally, but for those of you who listen to us here on these airwaves about how we make our community better. Information is one of the most powerful things that any and all of us can utilize to make it better. You know, my father would always say, some people are so selfish. They have the power of sometimes finding something out and the information didn't cost them anything. Mm-mm. And yet they are so selfish, mm-hmm. crab in the bucket mentality, as he would say, to something they freely receive. They don't want to pass it on.
1: Nope.
0: We can't do that.
1: Nope.
0: I don't think we can afford to do it. And if I ever thought it, believe me, all I can think about is those words that my father could be something else, but he was always of good advice, sound judgment in most cases, you all. I guess we all have a day here and there. But we have to think about our communities, our loved ones. And I'm not just talking about your biological loved ones. Because even today I have a good sister. Shout out to Miriam Brown. God knows she's close to my heart. She never, ever forgets the anniversary of my son and the other two young men's death.
1: That's so wonderful.
0: And she's been ill. And so I'm always praying for my good sister. But a many a days I would look up and here she would be coming down my street walking. Something she loved to do, something I used to love to do. And she'd stop and spend some time with me. She never forgets. She lived right down the street, still lived down the street from the Boys and Girls Club. And she was one of those people who was right there on the scene, you know, running to see what, if anything, she could do when she heard what was going on. So, Marion, thank you for being who you are. And we always need to give recognition to people such as people like Miss Brown. It's not what they have to do, but intentionally they purpose to do.
1: Yes, yes.
0: I love that.
1: Yes.
0: And I love that about her. And I always think about it, especially on this particular day, because I be knowing, no matter how I find myself, that phone call is coming because it's hard for her now, you know, being ill sometimes, as she is, to arrive at my door. But I be knowing that phone call is coming. I know Marion's going to call me up. And see, that's why I talk about being good neighbors. You don't have to live side by side to be a good neighbor, because I'm a witness of that too. You can have some of them who are living next to you and you be praying. You know, you can get a fence high enough to reach high enough where you ain't got to be bothered with them. But sometimes, you know, you just don't mesh with certain people.
1: Right.
0: I don't say that you should hate them or anything, but you just don't mix with them.
1: Nope.
0: And you can't, you know, make high headways with them. But when we do have the opportunity, regardless of sometimes the nonsense, I believe, like I tell people, and I'll tell you, I told a gentleman this up one time. He was raising pure hell. and I had to take him through a building that required, at the time where I was working, lock and key, which means I had to unlock every door to every unit he would pass through.
2: Whoa.
0: Relock the door. And he was just, oh, he was so upset. He was just raising pure hell. Then all of a sudden, it just dawned on him. He looked over at me. He said to me, out of everything I'm saying, don't get it wrong, y'all, I ain't perfect because I got a temper when it calls to be. He said, but you ain't said nothing. He said, what do you think? What's your fault? And I looked at him. I said, well, the way you've been carrying on, I thought you might have a heart attack. Because he was totally upset that he had to redo a job that he felt like he had done a good enough job on. And I said, because of the way you were carrying on. See, one thing I know about me, and I don't even really know you, dude, I'd get down and do CPR for you if need be. But the way you carrying on, I'm not sure you would have done that for me. He bust out and he started laughing. Needless to say, the rest of our time spent together changed totally. Because like I had to learn through a friend of mine's one time, when I was in that same frame as he found himself that day, he listened, he said not a word. And when it was over with, he said, my rant. He said, you through? I said, yeah. And I had made a lot of speculations and accusations because I was totally upset paying for a bill. And now we all have good cause to be upset with this particular one, RG&E.
1: Yes.
0: And so he looked at me, he said, and for your information, Missy, no, I don't get no discount. Because that's what I had alleged in my rant. You don't care what I'm going through, I said, because you probably get a discount. You know, because when you work at department stores and stuff, you get a little discount.
1: Yeah.
0: He said, I don't get no discount either. He said, but now that you finished, maybe I can tell you some ways where there's some things available where we might be able to help. I don't know how much help they can give y'all right now because RG&E is off the chart.
1: It's horrible. It's horrible.
0: And so between RG&E, gas, food,
1: yes,
0: the increase of food prices, rents, not mortgages.
1: Now that water bills.
0: Yes,
1: all of it. All of this stuff.
0: People are really going through some changes. And then I was listening on one show I listened to quite frequently, and it said, you know, people, because I can remember the first house I got, I was 25 years old, right? First home that I bought into for me and my mom. You know, she pushed me really into it. They were saying now the average person might not be able to afford purchasing a home until age 40.
1: Wow.
0: If then, age 40.
1: Wow.
0: Imagine that, right? And then, now, you know, and I know these things because I pay attention, y'all. I'm always on certain, you know, things and I'm watchful. You got corporation.
1: Yes.
0: People who got the money.
1: Mm-hmm.
0: They're buying up these homes.
1: Yes.
0: So, corporate America might be your landlord.
1: Yeah.
0: Because they're in the business now.
1: Yeah.
0: Of buying homes that once would have been available for young couples, for retirees who wanted, you know, like maybe a small home, just to retire in, something you say, it was mine, my own. So this is why I talk a lot of times and I tell people, pay attention.
1: That's right.
0: Look at what the bottom line is for you and how other people are dismissive of what the everyday people have to be faced with. I don't want for a whole lot because to me, seemingly, a lot of times, people who have it are just greedy.
1: Mm-hmm.
0: They can't get enough. I want enough just to be comfortable, I say. Because sometimes having too little and too much come with problems, different types of problems.
1: Right, correct.
0: But they all have their problems, right? So pay attention. Pay attention. And at the bottom line, for me at least these days, is about kindness.
1: Yes.
0: Now, I ain't going to tell y'all I want to be playing footsie with everybody, because certainly I don't. I don't make no bones about it. But one thing about me, and I often say this to people, I'm a live and let live type girl.
1: That's right.
0: You don't bother me. And you ain't got to worry about me bothering you.
1: That's right.
0: If you can find it in yourself just to leave me with my peace, certainly you can have it around me.
1: I say.
0: Because I will not touch your ground at all. And I be serious about that thing. Some people talk about it, but I can tell you this for a fact, I be about it. And once I am stirred, I'm stirred. But I don't like to be in there. That's energy none of us want.
1: None of us want nowadays.
0: I don't anyway.
1: I don't either. And another thing that bothers me is, look at what's happening with our young children.
0: Yes.
1: They're dying. I mean, these are babies. And they're being killed.
0: Yeah. Yeah.
1: They've been in the world 2 years and they're dying.
0: Yeah.
1: Yeah. Infants. And the current one that they just had his funeral, the mother and her boyfriend bit him.
0: Well, allegedly, because they haven't gotten the trials yet. But nonetheless, I take in what you're saying, because our children are missing.
1: Yes.
0: Unalived.
1: Yes.
0: And all too often, certain things are just based on fallacies.
1: Yes.
0: At least I believe so. You know, because certainly, especially depending on who you are, and especially in the neighborhoods you come from, they want to own it up to something the victim might have done.
1: Right.
0: And we're all certainly aware of that with even the Epstein file. Because now that these females are grown.
1: Yes.
0: Right? You don't see the little girls. They were once victimized by people who have high offices in this country or have bundles and bundles of money unending, right? And so they see it different.
1: Were criminals and then were forgiven.
0: Well, that depends on who's doing the forgiving. Certainly, these women, even right now, and going on for well over 30 years, are still asking for justice.
1: Yes.
0: For being victimized as children. And even if you looked at yesterday news, there were babies who cried out, who were locked in the back of a vehicle.
1: Yes.
0: A van, I think it was. And they had to bust the locks away.
1: To get them out.
0: To get the babies. And the babies were crying out. These things cannot be coincidence.
1: No.
0: They can't.
1: They're not.
0: And I think somehow or another, we're not being told, and maybe some of us just don't want to be aware. Certainly I can say that, because even in my loss, how people will not fulfill the basic things just about even pushing back on things that are happening in your community. But the minute, you know, it's outside the community. Mm-hmm. Everybody's up in arms. Here's what I say to you all. I believe that people do whatever they do, this relevant toward the people who live in the immediate area, you know, near or around them. But that being said, we all have a responsibility.
1: Yes, we do.
0: To be attentive one to another. Because, see, oftentimes what you see is people don't care. People don't move until it's directly upon them. That mentality in the times that we're moving toward has to go to the wayside.
1: Yes, it does.
0: It really must. And when you don't like certain things, don't just talk about it, be about it. Do whatever you can do to effect change. Because at the end of the day, I don't know about nobody else, I never wanted anything but the best and the safest, and still do, for people I deeply love and care about. But one thing, you know, when I went through certain things I've gone through, I came to understand that, just like they say, if I ain't free, you ain't gonna be free.
1: That's right.
0: Well, yours ain't going to be safe unless mine's safe.
1: Right.
0: I don't care what your proximity is to money, power, poverty, or day-to-day living. You ain't safe unless we're all,
1: that's right,
0: all concerned, that's right, about the lives and the safety of all.
1: And speaking of safety, I'm noticing that these e-bikes, and they're crashing with cars. The cars are crashing with them. And they're not wearing helmets. And this is dangerous. It's getting dangerous.
0: All of it is dangerous. All of it is dangerous. And we're watching stuff that's going on in our community. And I'm not saying, and I never will say, there is not a need for policing, not a need for regulations and laws. Yeah. But what I'm finding out, and what's most discerning to me nowadays, is most of the regulations now, and to you people who don't have melanin in your skin, you're now included too, are not to the rich and the powerful.
1: No.
0: But for those who are living in communities when they just want to go along, live, get along, right? And now it's touching people who once looked at themselves differently. And I said this, and for those of you who have been privy to this station, to this particular program, I said from the onset, when this regime went back into play, and now it is like something that is unreal. It's like a bad movie happening. We, meaning people of color, so let me be direct, or people who came from foreign shores, which mostly everybody who's here in America did.
1: Thank you.
0: Maybe not right now, but somewhere down your ancestry you did. And most times when you look at black people and certain people who are melanated, we didn't come willingly.
1: Right.
0: We came based on other people's need and the building of a country now that feels like only when you're white, as my father say, you right. And you belong. No. We're going to all be needing each other.
1: Yes.
0: Because I told y'all, what he's getting ready to spit out in those who walk alongside him, nah, it ain't just for us. They're for y'all too. That's why when you listen to people who've been interviewed on many of these programs, when traditional news do what they're needing to do, and that is, let's do real news like Walter Cronkite days. You see, I can remember this gentleman, right? And people who used to take credibility and news seriously, mm-hmm. so much so that it made those who were in high positions or powerful positions mm-hmm. mindful about how they walked, talked, and treated each other. We were guided by at least some discernment of how you needed to be viewed to be in positions where you held reign over other people, or you help produce laws that other people have to live with. These people have no shame at all now.
1: None.
0: And y'all butts are getting whipped right along with everybody else. So guess what, you all? And I say this, we all need each other.
1: Yes, we do.
0: Stop playing, as the kids say. Stop playing in your face and minds too. Y'all need each other. We all need each other. Mm-hmm. There's not a person up under this cruel, cruel regime who can afford to think that they can walk this journey alone. Even the gentleman, they're trying to take him back and retry him. An Olympic athlete,
1: yes,
0: who reached down and saw something floating in the water, or something that was once given for, quote, a reflection pool mm-hmm. that held some beauty where people looked at it and children awed it, because I've been there to Washington. I've seen these things, you know, and wondered, well, how did they do that? Why is the water so blue, the babies ask. But where we live, the rivers are so dirty.
1: Yes.
0: Right? Y'all wake up. Wake up, wake up. And when you wake up, stay woke. Ain't nothing wrong with being woke. We've lived by that principle.
1: Yes.
0: Because we ain't had no choice.
1: Because being woke is where you learn.
0: You got it. You got it. You got it. And I tell people this all the time, and Miss Diane can attest to this. When I first was coming as a child and I came here, there were things and parts of food that people just threw away.
1: Mm-hmm.
0: Had no, they thought, use. But the same stuff they were throwing away, at one point they would give it to you free because they knew they were going to throw it away. And they found out, guess what? People were cooking meals. They were actually surviving on some of these things that others would discard.
1: Mm-hmm. And now they got them in the store. We got to pay all this kind of money for them.
0: I pay a lot of money for
1: because
0: them.
1: Because our ancestors ain't discovered
0: cheap.
1: Them.
0: Ain't cheap.
1: Okay.
0: Grits wasn't commonly known in the North.
1: Nope.
0: But they were filling for people
1: That's
0: who
1: right.
0: came from the South.
1: That's right.
0: Biscuits was something that was a standard.
1: And the chicken to be wings on the table. Being thrown away.
0: Chicken wings used to get thrown
1: away. Oh, look, I can name a whole bunch
0: of
1: stuff.
0: A whole lot of stuff. But we digress. But at the end of the day, my message remains the same and always will. There is greatness in being able to not only love others besides yourself, but when the need calls for to be an aid one to another, to share among others, to be able to have people, no matter what your background is, that you can learn from, you can sit and laugh with, have camaraderie with.
1: Yes.
0: That's been the beauty of a lot of things that I've experienced, not only as a child, but even now in the years I find myself, and to look at people who think they're above reproach and they sit high and look low. I don't know about the rest of y'all, but I speak from my heart. I ain't having it. I'm not having it. I'm not that one.
1: It's needed for us.
0: Absolutely.
1: To do this and to be kind to one another and to help one another and be there for one another.
0: Absolutely.
1: And that is something that needs to come back because it is crucial.
0: Yes, ma'am.
1: And it changes the environment when that happens. And the environment is positive and productive when that happens. But right now, our environment is toxic.
0: Yeah.
1: It is horrible. It is sickening.
0: Yes.
1: And it's not good for us.
0: Absolutely.
1: It's not good
0: not.
1: For our future, which is our children and our youth. And we need to look at that. We need to look at our future and what's going to happen in our future.
0: Absolutely. So y'all stay tuned because y'all know how Queen is. One thing about her, she's always about the community as I find myself. And things that she discovers or walk upon and she feel like it can benefit somebody, she's gonna bring it. And that's one of the things we endeavor to do here at Street Voices.
1: Yes.
0: I love you. And I say that with my full heart. Even those of you who I don't want to share bread with, like I said, you don't bother me, I won't be bothering you.
1: I say.
0: But I always wish you well. And let us be as called to be, watchers one over another, to be where we wish no one harm, where you care as much about mine as I should care about yours. And let us keep in mind the fullness of a community.
1: Yes.
0: And the beauty of understanding.
1: Yes.
0: What community really is. That allows us to walk in harmony, to have a sense of peace.
1: And to walk in unity.
0: Absolutely. Absolutely.
1: To have a sense of caring and concern. It's important that we do this. And it's also important that we pass it on to our future, which is our children and our youth. And it's important that parents make sure you understand that you are the first teacher for your children before they even go to school, and work with the school system to help them to understand your child.
0: All right, you all. We are going to give way to some music. And if it be in God's will, we will be back here on next Wednesday. Y'all know the time, 4 to 6 p.m. And for any of your friends or family who haven't heard of Street Voices, please invite them to take the time to get on board and come. Sit for those 2 hours.
1: Because we have some very interesting guests for next week.
0: Always.
1: Very interesting.
0: Next week, we definitely have some great guests who will be on board. And that is the rule here at Street Voices. That is our mission, to bring people forward that are part of our greater community so that we can disperse information. We can tell about what's going on.
1: Mm-hmm.
0: We can let you have an awareness of resources that are open to you that you might be able to make good use of. Oh, and one thing I forgot to mention. You know, I'm in my little time now. But for those of you, because I got taught by my grandbabies about Cash App and so forth, right?
1: Oh.
0: People are getting checks. I was among them. From Cash App.
1: Oh.
0: So there is, and you should avail yourself to look it up. You also might be a benefit to being able to receive a check based on certain things that were happening. But it wasn't no cheap or small amount of money, y'all.
1: Mm-hmm.
0: But I was blessed because I had to call because I really couldn't believe it. I was like... I wanted to make sure it wasn't a scam, you know, before at least I put it in my account, you know. And I got to talk to somebody about it. But I'm telling y'all, walk in awareness. And I do hear that there is something now also going on with Google.
1: Mm-hmm.
0: This being advertised about how you didn't want them tracing or monitoring you. And they were telling people you could turn it off, but apparently it wasn't happening. I'm sure it probably happened to me because I'm not that savvy unless my grandkids tell me, right? So I'm like, okay, y'all. Now this is what I'm talking about. Because see, in this new age that we're moving forward, we have to pay attention.
1: Yes, we do.
0: Because they have access to everything. I was listening to a lady on another show talk, and she was telling how, you know, because she's deep into this stuff and she work in this industry. And I think if I'm not mistaken, she's even either written a book or she's planning on writing a book. How even through your car fob that you're opening up your car with, you can be traced.
1: Yes.
0: Right?
1: And so many people, including me, are getting those spam phone calls. Mm. And I'm like, I'm not answering that.
0: Yeah, yeah, but see, you got to be careful with that even, I found out. Because even the hospitals now, you know how, like, they're calling you? That come up under spam, and that's why a lot of them doing it.
1: Well, then they just need to leave a voicemail message. Well, I'm not picking them up.
0: And I was going to say that. For those of you who have a voice message, please listen in. Because now, see, that's how smart these vendors are getting.
1: Yes.
0: Because they don't call from, like, 1-800 numbers and stuff.
1: No.
0: They'll call with your area code.
1: Mm-hmm.
0: Sometimes, based on their area code, it will designate it as a spam, but it's not. So some of them I have familiarity with.
1: If they don't leave a voicemail message, I'm not touching
0: it. Well, and that's right. But for some people, and usually it's going to be, I'm in season two, but elderly people, they get taken advantage of.
1: Mm-hmm.
0: And so, like I said, every call that comes in is not spam. And they done got so smart now to even, you know, how they were supposed to at least not call if you didn't want to call.
1: Right.
0: Right? They don't give you a chance to say, don't call my house no more. Yeah. Well, you say, don't.
1: Well,
0: they
1: if
0: don't
1: it say spam, I'm not answering. Well, answer they just hang up. And
0: well,
1: if they don't leave me a message,
0: and
1: too
0: I hear
1: bad.
0: You, Miss Diane, and all that's good. But that 585 number, that comes through don't always come with that 1-800 number. So you don't know. So there might be a many a calls y'all might be hanging up on. I'm glad though, like I tell people, I open mail that usually people are throwaway, and I'm glad I did because I almost experienced ripping up a $1,900 check one time because it came from, and something moved on me, and I know it wasn't nothing but the good Lord at a time when I most needed. And I opened up that check. I opened up that envelope, and I had just started getting ready because, before the shredder. Thank God I didn't have a shredder then. I had just started to tear the top of it. But I said all of that to say this. They get smarter, creative.
1: Yes.
0: One thing my daddy used to say, and it holds true to the day, he said, baby, even with a lock only slows the thief down. Mm-hmm. It will never keep him out.
1: No.
0: Because for everything that you come up with, they're going to find a way to bypass. And now we're seeing that
1: and
0: with
1: I'm going to find a way cards, to beat their derriere.
0: Well, cards into the machines. The tappings now that happen is only as good as the time is spent. And someone is going to find a way to go around the door.
1: Yes.
0: Okay?
1: Yes.
0: So keep aware of all these things, y'all, because I'm certainly watching some of these young people, because they're younger than me, that are now letting us have, and they look like me, have an awareness of some of these suits that are going on.
1: Yes.
0: So that I don't miss an opportunity, because if they're giving some money and they've been tracking me, all I can say is thank you. Give me mine. Now y'all stop tracking me unless you're going to pay me again. So again, this has been Street Voices. We're going to go to some music. Our next show will be coming on.
1: Yes.
0: I'm sure that there is going to be things they're going to be sharing with you all.
1: They're super califragilistic expialidocious.
0: Always.

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1: Speaks. 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
0: 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I am Edward Sims.
2: And I am Walita Monroe Sims. And we are excited about having you with us here today. Edward Sims is also known as the
0: Truth.
2: 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On When the Elephant Speaks Wednesdays. Let's see, is that Jameer? We're going to add you in. Are you on the screen, Jameer? You're coming on in. Coming on in, Jameer.
0: Welcome.
2: Hi, Jameer. Thank you for joining. Jameer is one of our special guests.
3: Yeah, hello.
2: Hello. You got your camera on?
3: Yeah, I got my camera on and I got the stand I'm on right now.
2: Oh, okay. I can't see your face, but that's quite all right.
3: Can't see my face?
2: I can't see your face.
3: You can't?
2: No.
3: I thought I fixed it. Hold on. Let me.
2: I can hear you. I can hear you very well. Can you see his face, Edward?
0: Yes, I can.
2: Oh, okay. As long as Edward can see your face, that means that you're on.
0: You need
2: to
0: back up a little bit, but. Oh, it's the way the camera. Never mind. It's the way the camera is because it's two of y'all.
2: Okay, so if Edward is able to see your face, then that's quite all right. We'll be waiting for Bishop Harris should be coming on in. So although I cannot see you, I can hear you very well.
0: Yeah, this is.
2: Oh, yep. So your camera.
0: Your camera
2: you're very
0: too.
2: Close. Back up on your camera. Hold on. Let me back up on mine. Yep. Pull your camera back some, Jameer.
3: Is that better?
0: Well, when three of y'all get on, it might switch. It might switch when you three of y'all.
2: Yeah, I'm just kind of keeping my. I can back up. Well, as soon as Ms. Bishop Harris comes in, I'll push my screen back so that I can. I don't want my phone to be so far that I can't.
0: Move to your right, Jameer.
3: Is that better?
0: No, move yourself to your right, or move the phone to your left. Over. Move over. Sorry, everyone on the radio. We're trying to get this situated for
2: okay.
0: Facebook Live as well.
2: Yes.
0: Yeah, I'm only getting half of y'all.
2: Okay, that's fine. We'll back right. up. We'll back up because on my screen, it's pretty good. Jameer, just push your, just back up.
0: There you go.
2: There you go.
0: Oh, no, you went back. Move it over, the other way.
2: You may not even have to move your screen. Just move your body. Just push
0: your chair. This is hilarious. There you
2: go. It's okay. We don't want to see.
0: It looked like you're moving yourself with the phone.
2: Yep.
0: There you go.
2: Leave your phone still and move your body back.
0: Now move to your right. Can you hear me?
3: Yeah, I can hear you.
0: Move to your right. No, not the phone. You. Yes.
2: Yeah, leave the phone.
0: Not that way, the other way. You're right.
2: Leave your phone propped up.
0: Oh, God. Hi, Miss Jennifer. Hi, family. How are you? I just was trying to get Jameer to move to his other side of the window.
2: Yes. So we will, hi Jenny, I can see the comments coming up. That is fine, Jameer, if you will just set your phone in one position and move.
0: There you go, perfect.
2: Okay, all right, so thank you all for joining here at Rochester Free Radio, WRFZ 106.3 FM. We have one of our special guests on for today, Mr. Jameer Goings is on with us. We will be waiting for Bishop Harris to log on in. Once he comes on, I will accept him and he can join us in on the conversations. We are excited. Unspoken Elephants Incorporated, Stronger Together Men's Collaborative, is having their first
0: annual.
2: It's not annual until
0: yet.
2: You do the second one.
0: Yeah.
2: So this is the very first Men's Wellness Day, seeking to have an annual Men's Wellness Day. From the minds of men. We'll be staying with that. From the minds of men. All of you who have registered, we are thankful and grateful for your participation. We thank you all, our community members, our speakers who join us each and every week in this space. As you know, we always give our disclaimer. We are not therapists, yet we are individuals who are content and context experts. We partner with experts, and we are experts in our own space. We know that people have their own thoughts and opinions, and we respect that. We keep it real nice here. Yes, we agree to disagree. And we're not saying that we have all the answers, but what we do is have conversations that are impactful, and our hope is to walk away with meaningful conversations that motivate, cultivate collaboration and strategies as we work together.
0: In this safe space.
2: In this safe space. So we got Jameer on. Jameer is one of our program, one of our participants, one of the men from the Stronger Together Men's Collaborative. I hear a lot of feedback in the background. Jameer, what are you doing back there? I can hear it.
3: I'm not doing nothing, just chilling.
2: Oh, okay. And so Jameer is one of the panelists. He is representing Youth Voice. Young men are invited to come to the Men Wellness Day Saturday. But what we are asking, I see three, what we are asking is that we have young men between the ages of 16 and up. If you're 16, please have a guardian or a mentor because you are 16. And but we are open to having youth voice, young voice, all of the voices matter. Jameer is representing our youth voice on the panel. I continue to keep tapping my screen because we're waiting for Bishop Harris to come on in. And we will invite him in once he logs on to Unspoken Elephants Incorporated's page. I'm hoping he's not on my personal page. We're get our conversations going. And again, please come out. Please go on to our Unspoken Elephants Incorporated Facebook page. The flyer is there. The links are there. We're asking everyone to register for free. Also, there will be lunch provided. The first 60 men will receive gift cards. We're so grateful to have our sponsors. Our sponsors are Wegmans, Greater Health, Rochester Greater Health Foundation, our supporters of University of Rochester School of Medicine, Nazareth, Fidelis, Greater Harvest Church. We're grateful and thankful for Mr. Bobby Lee, who is our DJ for the day, Dr. DJ Robinson, who did a lot of work with us behind the scenes, our planning committee, staff from Fidelis, Ms. Aya Muhammad, Ms. Jackie Chandler, and thank you, Mr. Tawan, who was on our planning team. Shout out to each and everyone who has dedicated their time and their support to making this event a lasting one. Thank you to all our panelists. We are most grateful. We will be having our keynote speaker, Pastor Severin Johnson, also our facilitator, Regent Adrian Hale. So please come out. It's going to be a day of learning and growing together, meaningful conversations, and we're going to have some fun. So, without further ado, is enough of my talk. So, Jameer.
3: Yes.
2: Thank you for joining us today.
3: Of course. I'm always happy to join.
2: Thank you so much. So, could you share a little bit about yourself? We know that we have shared some things about you. We know that you are an honor student at Nazareth University. And we know that you are one of the panelists on the panel this coming Saturday. How are you feeling about that? And tell us some more about you.
3: I am feeling really good about it, and I'm grateful that I am a part of it, and it means a lot, not just to a lot of young men and youth, but to me too. Yes, I do go to Nazareth University. As of right now, I am a sophomore. I didn't start yet, but I am a sophomore. I am 19. I made the Dean's List twice last year.
2: Woo! Shout out to the Dean's List.
3: Yeah. In the fall and in the spring, and had a 4.0 GPA on the NASMAT. And I am a person who loves to be creative with my platform. I'm a person who loves to show others. I love to be. I love to show how people how creative I am and to do the things that I love to do, while sharing my personality on my platform on social media. And I like to give a chance to. It's not just me, but I like to give people a chance to show what they do. That's what I do on social media. It's not just for me. It's for everybody. And I like to be that person who, like, helps people and succeed in what they want to do. And I like to be that person, hey, if you have a goal, then yes, you should absolutely achieve it. Don't make any stupid decisions, because we all make mistakes in life. But all we have to do is just push for it. And, yeah.
2: So, thank you for sharing that, Jameer. Shout out to the Dean's List. So, what, as a young Black man, if you would like to share, in transitioning out of high school into college, and then being able to share some of your lived experiences on what that looked like for you, because our Men's Wellness Day, we're focusing on men's physical health, men's mental health, and really having some conversations pushing toward positive action. So how the importance of mental health for you, what does that mean?
3: It means a lot to me. From when I was the transition from high school up into college, it was hard, it was stressful. And at one point, while I was at NAS, there was a point where I just wanted to, like, I don't know if I want to do this anymore. I don't know if I want to, like, be in college. I kept telling myself, do I actually want to do this? But I pushed through, and like I said, I finished my freshman year. And what was the other question?
2: No, you actually did share it, like the importance of men's mental health wellness, and then the importance of your mental health during that time and still now.
3: The importance of mental health, or my mental health, is just being able to, if you have anything you have, just like if you're feeling some, like something that you just need to talk to somebody, or you don't, just like feel free to share out what you're feeling. Just don't try and like hold it in, because if you hold it in, it's gonna like, you know, be more hard for you to like say what you want to say. And if you don't like speaking out, that's completely fine. But in order for you to like let out how you're feeling, you should be able to talk to somebody close to you, family, a friend, or anybody else that you are associated with, or that you are have a close relationship with. Just be able to express how you feel towards them, because all mental health, men's mental health, my mental health, it all matters. And it is important that you don't, it's important that you just reach out and speak up on how you feel, not just to hold it in. Just be able to just talk, like speak out. Who are you? What do you go through? What is your mental health? And how did you, how do you still battle your mental health?
2: Yeah.
3: Like even with, like before and now.
2: Thank you for sharing that.
0: Yes, and I love that you mentioned that during your transition from high school to college, for me, it's any transition could put weight bearing on your mental state. Because we know we just got through moving, and listen here, that was a lot. Just
2: and
0: moving.
2: So, you know, and the thing is, thanks for that, too, because... You know, we give a disclaimer about being content and context experts, but I have to say I'm going to lean into that as a content expert because I have a degree in psychology with a concentration in behavior health. What that means is being able to identify particular behaviors and like addressing them, right? So one of the things we had to go through when I was in school was like this scale, this platform of psychological things in life that will trigger or, you know, have a higher level of anxiety or a higher level of. So what was on the number one stressor was the loss of a child, which is to be expected, right? The second stressor was moving.
0: Yeah, from school to grades to
2: moving. It was just like physically. So the first thing I thought about when I read it was, oh, moving, you know, transitioning from one thing to the next. No, it's physically looking for a house, house moving. It was very specific to that. I was like, wow. But when I actually thought about it during the time I was moving, I was like, I could see why this does make sense. There's a lot of things that you don't tap into, but when you're moving, that there's a lot. Like later on, everybody's different in how they process it. But I didn't realize the home in which I was moving from, how young my kids were when we got there, and you know, the memories and stuff. It didn't hit, that didn't really hit me until later on, right? But there might be somebody that in particular manifested with them immediately. So for you to bring that up, that's like so relevant.
0: And again, I'm no therapist or anything in that nature. I just live through things, and when you really, really think about it, right? I could be wrong, but you could really, really, really just think about it. When you're talking about moving from your comfortability into a different space that you're not knowing, right? That right there alone, your anxiety goes up, because it's you're moving to something you don't know nothing about or where, you know?
2: Yes.
0: So that right there can be a stress level or put you in a state of mind of anxiety or confusion, because it's very difficult for a lot of men, for just coming from me, a lot of men to move from comfortability to something that's not their comfort zone, because a lot of us get stuck in our ways, you know, and we're in that comfort zone, and it works for us. It worked for many, many years. But then soon as something arrives where we have to get out that comfortability, that's when you get all the changes of that you never seen before.
2: Right. And so I'm so glad that you're speaking up, Truth, because, you know, you were actually one of the guests on today's show as well.
0: Yes, I am. How you doing, everybody?
2: So, you know, we are so used to introducing Edward on the show because he is actually a host, and he's hosting the event this Saturday. And I have to say, you know, as a woman, I want to say out loud how much I am excited about this, because I need the men in my life. We need the men in our community. And I think it's important for us to be able to speak positively about that and out loud about that. And it should not be abnormal thing, right?
0: Correct.
2: It should not be, and I say should very strongly, because there's a lot of things that are normalized that are so negative about our men, and not just particularly our black men, because I could lean in straight on black men, but about men overall, as it relates to family, as it relates to nurturing, as it relates to raising their children, as it relates to statistics about them being young and then growing older in our communities. And so these are the spaces that we want to talk. These are the topics that we want to lean in on. But we also want to be able to say, you know what? I'm going to say as a woman how proud I am of the men in my life. And I need them in my life. And I'm grateful the way they show up in my life. And they are my champions, our champions. And I think it's important for, hey, Bishop Harris, let me see if I can get you on.
0: Hello, Bishop, brother.
2: Hold on. Is he on?
0: Yes,
2: to invite
0: I heard
2: you.
0: Him.
2: I want to invite you. Did I invite you to the screen?
0: Hold on. I'm going there now. Thank you for joining us, Bishop Johnny. Yep. Oh, shoot. What happened? I apologize, everyone. You know we be having technical difficulty.
2: We about to accept you. You're coming in. I'm about to add you to the call. Thank you for joining us, Bishop Harris. How are you doing?
3: Hello, how are you?
2: Good. I know that you don't have a lot of time. We appreciate your time.
0: We do. We truly do.
3: Thank you. I'm sorry. I was trying to find where things were.
2: It's okay. Because so it was like logging on to Unspoken Elements. But we appreciate your time. I can't see your face particularly, but Ed can see you, and I know our viewers can see you.
0: Yes, I can, sir.
2: And thank you all for joining. So thank you here at Rochester Free Radio, WRFZ 106.3 FM, When the Elephant Speaks Wednesdays. We have our panelists and our host for the Men's Wellness Day that is happening this Saturday,
0: 12 to 4.
2: From the Minds of Men. This is our very first Men's Wellness Day, and we are hoping to make this an annual event. And Bishop Harris is one of our panelists, and we are excited that you have joined us today. So, Bishop Harris, to hear from you, what are you looking to expect from Saturday?
3: Well, I must say one of the things I'm really looking forward to is, from the standpoint of men, that we can really be open in terms of what we're sharing, so that individuals understand the importance of really a position of wholeness that comes from the standpoint of the physical, the mental, and quite actually the spiritual.
2: Yeah.
3: There are many things that, of course, we close in on, and then we just go around just saying, hey, I'm okay. I think about, let's talk about the elephant in the room, right?
0: Yes.
3: Sometimes that's dealing with the issue at hand that sometimes we don't really want to talk about. We don't really want to say. And then quite naturally, many times that we think that we're just alone in. So to have this ability to be a part of a panel, to again, to be open as such, and for individuals to know that you're not alone is a place that I'm really looking forward to.
2: And we thank you for that, Bishop.
0: Yes.
2: And you know, you hit the nail on the head, because a lot of times, especially with the roles that we play in community, in our homes, for you, Bishop Harris, I mean, you're not, I think you're a pastor of what, how many churches you have? Two. You know, and then other platforms that you on as an educator and overseer. And I know these things about Bishop Harris, right? But he can share at the Men's Wellness Day if he chooses to. But
0: yes,
2: to be
0: and
2: able
0: got
2: to,
0: a little bio of him.
2: Yes,
0: got,
2: everybody's
0: so you gotta,
2: bio.
0: You got to show up. You got to show up.
2: I got to show up to learn more about our panelists. But what I love the most about, and I thank you all for being so open to be vulnerable out loud in front of in people, right? And that being a positive vulnerability and out loud, right? And so that is one thing that we will be claiming that day, that it's okay to be who you are. This is not a judgmental space, and people are human. Right. Regardless of what roles or titles that we have, we are all still human. And men have there's so much accountability put on men.
0: And stigma.
2: And like they're not supposed to have feelings. And I'm going to be honest with you. Again, I shout out to all my men. But there's sometimes I even have to tap into saying, oh, my husband may not be feeling OK about this, or his feelings towards this. And I'm like, oh, my God, he might be sensitive to it. Right. And if you don't pay attention to that as a woman, I won't.
0: Yeah. You can't be a rock all the time.
2: All the time.
0: All the time. You can't. That's not how life works.
2: It's not. So how do you feel?
3: There's a place where we also have to be willing to speak up so that we don't always just appear to be this rock. Now, quite naturally, when it comes to man and woman all together, you know, there's a place where we hold each other up. There's a position with men that, again, we have to be able to say, hey, this is where I am. This is what I'm dealing with. This is the effects, whatever it might be, instead of just putting on sometimes the nature of the facade or the act as such. So, you know, shout out to Ed and you for raising such a wonderful family. And, you know, and I heard what you stated in terms of really just having that base that's there. I always look to be the same way as such in terms of family. I have not, you know, made mistakes and things along the way, but grateful just to be able to be what I consider to be a centerpiece as such.
2: Yeah,
3: shout out to
0: having
3: the others as well.
0: Thank you
2: for
0: Bishop.
2: That, Bishop Harris, too, because and for sharing that out loud, because a lot of people don't share the fact that they make mistakes,
0: and
2: particularly as men. So I'm grateful for that. Hence to why we at even asked you to be on the panel, because people need to see that real life stuff happens to real life people.
0: Yes.
2: You know? And once the circumstances are over with and done with, now what?
0: Yeah, now, but we also got to take accountability for our mistake as well.
2: But then again, it's
0: That's the key thing. First, we got to acknowledge that we made a mistake.
2: Right.
0: And then now we have to try and fix and make sure that we don't keep doing the same mistake.
2: Well, yeah.
0: And that's where other men come in. Because, you know, wisdom is bonding and brothership and fellowship. And I truly believe that a lot of us now in this time and age, that's around my age, we are more connected than we ever were.
2: Yeah.
0: Far as kinship, you know?
2: Yep, and I think that Eminem said it best. I remember a interview that I saw with Eminem, if anybody knows Eminem, the rapper I'm talking about. And he said, if I talk about myself the way that I do, I don't leave room for others to talk about me.
0: Mm.
2: Right? And when I, and you know, when he said that, I instantly, and because I am a hip hop fan, as I listened, I purposely went back and listened to some of his music, and he left nothing to the imagination.
0: Nothing on the table.
2: Nothing on the table.
0: As a battle rapper, so what you gonna battle him about?
2: So what are you gonna say about me that I have not already said? What he said was, if you gonna say it, you better do a spectacular job, because I'm outside getting platinum
0: and know the
2: gold.
0: Facts
2: and know the facts, because I'm getting I'm getting gold and platinum records just telling about my truth. So so when people share their mistakes out loud and able to talk about it, for me, I'll be like, that is the best thing ever, because I mean, you can maybe write a book, but I could do a movie. So
3: and they both
2: sell.
0: Yes.
3: How to reach individuals as such. So again, you're absolutely right. It's that position of honesty that really we have to walk in, you know, abide by. You know, I can honestly say it wasn't always was there, you know, as such. But thankfully, coming to a place. Not to get strip girl about it, but David talks about in Psalm 26, you know, about walking in your integrity.
2: Yeah.
3: And that's doing what's right, even when it's convenient as such, you know, mentally to do wrong, whatever that might be. But, you know, it is really where sometimes it's about how you got to know how to be honest with yourself. Okay. My level of, all right, this is where I am. This is what I deal with. This is what's going to help me overcome it. Ed just said something so key, and I'll say it a different way. It's about accountability. It's about us checking one another. Where do you go outside of maybe your family that you can really, or I should say your spouse or maybe your kids, that you can go and get that release, you know, as such. Doesn't always, and it should not be in a bar. Definitely not in someone else's house, right? It's really the place in which you can deal with, hey, this is where I am.
2: Mm-hmm.
3: And to know that your biggest support is your family.
2: Yeah.
0: That is correct.
2: That is absolutely correct. And again, we thank you, Bishop Harris. We know whenever you have to jump off, just let us know. And what'd you say?
0: He said, out.
2: I think you got to be out in like 2 minutes.
3: No, we're good. Go ahead.
2: Oh, okay.
3: A couple minutes and then I'm gonna jump off.
2: Oh, okay. I want to make sure we are responding to you.
0: And again, this is
2: of your time.
0: One of the panelists.
2: One of
0: Bishop,
2: the panelists,
0: Johnny Bishop Harris. Dennis.
2: Yes, and you know, we trying to be, you know, correct and stuff, you know, because, you know, a lot of people just sometimes want to show up as who they are, you know,
0: correct.
2: But it's difficult. I think when we were talking to Pastor Blandy, you wear so many hats.
0: Yes.
2: But when you already know that you are walking in anointing, like, that's just something you can't put down. That's just what it is every day, all day. So,
0: well, and plus for people, you know, you put the time in, right?
2: Right.
0: To get these credentials.
2: That's true.
0: You worked hard to get the doctor, bishop, all of this credentials. And I think you just deserve the respect from others to announce it.
2: Yeah, that's true.
0: That's all I'm saying.
2: No, you're right. That was good.
3: It is appreciated. is a public place, but then there's also the private place.
0: Correct.
3: And so in that, here's the reality of it. Sometimes you don't always feel like, you know, the doctor. You don't always feel like
2: right.
3: The nature of whatever that title might be. You don't always feel like what your education might be.
2: Mm-hmm.
3: You always feel like what's in your, you know, what's in your bank account. And so those are the places that you have to really, really, really deal with. Because in all of that, it comes with responsibilities, comes with requirement,
2: mm-hmm.
3: right? Comes with where your level of accountability is even greater. And it's what our former bishop, our late bishop, I should say, you know, talked about when you're dealing with unbelievable pressure. So these are the places in which, where is it that you can get sweet relief?
2: Right? Mm-hmm.
3: And that is so very key. So my hope is that in this conversation that we have on Saturday, however it's directed, that men can really become more open about themselves.
2: Right.
3: And really seeing where they are. Again, not trying to go to scripture, but it's all I basically know, right? And some aspects. Psalm 139, it talks about, search me, O God. Know my heart. Try my reins. Because it says, you know my down sitting, you know my uprising. In essence, you know my attitude, right? And there's one great... there's one great bishop that said, just because you got the title and just because you have, you know, the degrees or whatever, doesn't mean that you don't still deal with the ghetto that's in you.
2: Right.
0: Correct.
2: Right.
0: And how do you deal with that yourself?
2: Yeah, how do you deal
0: with... How do you deal with the taking off all those hats, even though that is still you, just to get your...
3: Sabbath, right?
0: Mm-hmm.
3: You have to have your moment. And like Mondays is my day, right?
2: Mm.
3: Where I'm not able to function in all of these 5, 6, 7, you know, capacities as such. I just want to be, you know, truthfully Johnny, to just sit, relax the mindset, do what's necessary, such obviously at home, and then realize, okay, hey, I've got the other days. Even God rested.
2: So that's right.
3: You gotta have that out. You have to know how to, now use this particular phrase, come apart before you fall apart.
2: Mm.
3: That's very, very key to anyone. So, and you can't, and you realize, hey, this is the honesty, you can't do it all.
2: Well, and so, and I like that, Pastor Johnny, you literally take a day. You're very intentional with your time.
3: Mm-hmm. Yes. It's an important step for making sure that your mental health matters. Because when you're trying to do all these things and trying to be there for others, you know, there's a place where so many have broken down, so many have gotten sick, so many have died, you know, just from the sake of really where they're not taking care of them. I'll tell you something else, I could just speak, you know, for me, is therapy. I do therapy.
2: Mm-hmm.
3: Sometimes it can get just that overwhelming as such. And that's saying that it's to the place where something's wrong in my family or,
2: mm-hmm.
3: You know, extreme depressions as such. No. I have my doctor on speed dial to say, hey, I need to talk.
2: Oh, that's good, Mr. Harris.
0: And I definitely would like to put this out there about you, Bishop, and our late Bishop, Ronner. with the many hats that you guys wear or wore, you stayed the same. Mm-hmm. And a lot of people think because you took your hat off, now you're being phony. Yeah. And I see how you two just, you still you. You know what I'm saying? Yeah. And a lot of people got to learn to just, that's still you.
2: Yeah. And I think, too, being mindful that you have to protect you, too, right?
4: Yeah.
2: And then it's not everybody that gets to be able to experience you. And because some people don't know how to just take the authentic you. And
3: absolutely.
2: Right. And so and I'm only noticed. I only
0: oh, yeah. They
2: say
0: definitely can't handle the authentic
2: the spaces,
0: you.
2: The right. spaces that I've seen. Yeah. When people have to wear so many different hats. Right. Mm. And so it's like you now have to say that's almost like knowing which friends group to mix and which ones you don't mix. Mm. Right. Because it is important for you to preserve you. So that you are always showing up your authentic self.
0: Yeah.
2: Right?
0: I can see it right now. Yeah. I seen.
3: Absolutely. And there's a position that everyone they're not able to handle.
2: Yeah.
3: So, and it's not that you're trying to hide anything, right? As such, no, that's not the case. This is really about where if you really knew what it takes to be, I want to say, all that God has called you through in these different arenas. I don't know if you necessarily would want to do this. Some people just see the Sunday morning, right? Or they may see when you're in you're at your peak of the week. But to know what you deal with, again, just like anybody, right?
2: Mm-hmm.
3: Day to day. Think about the length. Bishop T. Anthony Brown, and you know the level of his unfortunate illness that he had to just really deal with every day,
2: mm-hmm.
3: while yet being the father figure, the, mm-hmm. the pastor, the coach, the mentor, but the mental state that you deal with. So. It takes a lot.
0: Oh, yeah. I mean, right now, I'm while you're talking, I'm picturing those people who are stuck. Like, did you see Bishop? He ain't had no clothes on, but he was swimming.
2: Right, right.
0: You know
2: right,
0: what I'm saying?
2: Right. Yep. And, but you know,
0: because a lot of people
2: funny.
0: Just stuck with the collar.
2: Right. And that's,
0: right?
2: And that's what you're saying.
0: You're not supposed to do nothing
2: about,
0: else
2: but
0: that.
2: You're not a human being at all. And you know what? And now, like with my pastor, shout out to my pastor, Pastor Seabram Johnson.
3: Yes,
2: that's your guy. That's your friend. I'm on purposefully, I thank him, right? And I mean that from the depths of my heart, that
3: yes.
2: I'm thanking you for pouring not just into my spirit or into many people. Consistently, that takes a lot of mental, physical, emotional, you know, and yes, and we had this conversation last week, be it whatever your spiritual connection is with God, like I'm talking about religion, people will, if your spiritual connection with God, you can see outside, outwardly, right? Some people have on a collar, some people have on a hijab, some people have on a turban, or their heads are covered, you know, whatever it is, yarmulkes. When you show your religion, your spiritual beliefs on the outside, people have an expectation automatically.
4: Correct.
2: Right? And it's like that is with an individual who is of the cloth every day. And I say that has to be, I don't want to say burdensome, but it comes with a lot because people have all of these assumptions, all of these expectations, and then they're not tapping into what that feels like for you emotionally, physically, or mentally. So when you said, Bishop Harris, that you take a day and that you have your therapist on speed dial, like, I need all of that.
0: Hmm.
2: Right. I didn't know that. I didn't know that about you. I thought I knew you a little bit. I didn't know that about you. But I think thank you for sharing that, because that's real important.
0: It is.
2: And everybody has, because that we are human beings. We are human too. And even though you're pouring into other people, you are human too.
0: And even in non-professional spaces, as being a father or a dad, people have this expectation of, they don't understand that sometimes you need to just gather your thoughts and gather your mental in order to move forward in the right. next steps into providing or financial or whatever it may be to move forward with your family. And it's not just professionally. Is that Jameer's phone?
2: No, that is Jamon calling me while I'm on the radio. I just want everybody to know I'm shouting that out. And Jameer, at any time, please, you can jump in and be a part of this conversation.
0: Yes.
2: We'll be leaning into you as well.
0: Yeah, for young and old.
2: This is one of my very dear friends who is my brother, and I'm going to say it out loud, Jamon. He's a panelist, and he's actually calling me while...
0: And I apologize, Jameer.
2: We are on the air. So I just want to throw that out there.
0: And I definitely want to throw out there that a lot of us men need to get together anyway and have these real conversations instead of a fly-by message of these younger generations, they're all over the place and stuff. We need to really have a conversation about that, because we can be having those conversations with them ourselves instead of just throwing it out in the air and walking away from it.
2: Right. And one more question I wanted to have for all, so everybody could actually join in on this conversation. Jameer, Edward, and Bishop Harris, because you three are who are the guests here at Rochester Free Radio, WRFZ 106.3 FM, as we talk about the Men Wellness Day, Unspoken Elephants Incorporated, first Men's Wellness
0: first.
2: Day, hosted by Edward Sims through Stronger Together Men's Collaborative. What I do want to share is
0: you already know, I'm not
2: Together
0: a speaker.
2: Men's Collaborative is one of the programs in Unspoken Elephants Incorporated, which Edward basically started meeting with men of his family, his cousins, and very close friends, and they would come together and build on each other and uplift each other. It was their space. It was their space to check on.
0: You know, how's everybody doing?
2: Right, and so with that happening, they decided to start doing some community events, hosting events. And so this is one of the events that they will be hosting from the minds of men. So if you have not already, men, go on our Facebook page, click that link, register. It is free. There will be lunch. There is going to be a day of not just
0: thank you, brother
2: conversation,
0: Mike.
2: But festivities as
0: thank
2: well.
0: Thank you, brother Dwayne.
2: So shout out to YMCA. Mike and Dwayne, all of our sponsors, Wegmans, Rochester Greater Health Foundation, Fidelis, Greater Harvest Church as our supporters, University of Rochester School of Medicine, also Nazareth College. So we will be having presentations on men's mental health, men's physical health.
0: Yes.
2: And then we'll be having a panel that we'll be having real life discussions with our panelists who have lived experiences, content and context experts in the room. All we ask that you do is that you come be a part, bring your positive spirit, agree to disagree, and work together to having strategies to move
0: and again
2: forward.
0: If you're on younger 16.
3: Listen, I'm gonna jump off now.
2: All right, Bishop Harris.
3: Love you guys.
2: And thank you. Can't wait to see you Saturday.
3: Yes.
2: Oh yeah. And I forgot to tell you, Bishop, that you'll be praying, open it up in prayer and praying over the food. Sorry.
3: Alrighty. Looking forward to it.
0: All right.
3: Always something else, right?
0: Take care. Thank you. For coming.
2: Thank you all who are joining us here in this space. We appreciate you. Please stay on. Our show is still going on. Jameer, thank you so much.
0: Thank you, Jameer.
2: Yes. So we still have two of our guests for the show today. Thank you, Travis Smith. I see you. Shout out to you. All of you who are on our Unspoken Elephants page right now, viewing the live, we appreciate your support. And we call you all speakers. So you are.
0: Hello, Gregory.
2: Hi, Gregory. We see
0: Grace and Peace back.
2: We see your comments, and Edward is controlling the chat. So please, you are more than welcome to share in with the conversation. So Jameer, thank you so much. We still see you here. So I want to ask you and Edward about There's a lot of conversation that may go on. We're going to keep it all zoned in so that we can really be very specific on Saturday so people can walk away with some action items.
0: Some tangible.
2: Yes. There will be resources there. We will be having some of our community partners will be outside, and you can go. It's not going to be heavily resourced. The reason why is because the resources that are there are agencies that have been a part of our conversations over the years. And after having a lot of community conversations and focus groups, bringing these resources to the event as a result of those conversations. So we are happy about that as well.
0: And I'm happy about my nephew facilitating.
2: Yes. Mr. Adrian Hale, we're excited about having you in the room. So it's going to be a great day. We're really happy about it. But what I wanted to do is lean some more in on conversations as it relates to you individually.
0: Mm. Okay.
2: Right? So we talked about your level, your importance of your mental health wellness. How do you feel about your physical health?
0: Oh, it's definitely not where it used to be.
2: Right, and right. Sharing some of the things, but I have to say,
0: well, I've done some marvelous stuff now. You know, if you guys don't know, once you hit 40, there's certain things you got to do, right? And now, you know, I've been doing that, and I've been doing it a lot. I mean, since I was 40, so now I did my first colonoscopy. And
2: yes, and shout out to Daryl Vickers because he came in to one of the Stronger Together. Groups, one of your workshops.
0: And
2: he came in and did the importance of prostate health, and then
0: and how
2: University
0: it changed.
2: Of Rochester will also be doing colon health as well, and as a result of that, you took it all the way through. You and other men, but you did the screening. Not only did you do the screening, you actually went and got it done.
0: I went and got it done, so, and I'm glad I did get it done.
2: I am happy for
0: you. And then on the insurance side. Hello, Fidelis. You know, we got Fidelis there and stuff like that.
2: Yeah, to share. And so, Jameer, how do you feel? What some of the goals that you have met as it relates to your
0: mental and physical
2: health? Your physical health.
0: Your physical health.

0: more physical, it's okay to cry. As a man, that's good.
1: Now that's good, Jameer.
0: As a grown man or you're a teenager, but you're about to become a grown man, it is okay to cry. Because I know most people are going to say, oh, you're a grown man. Oh, you can't cry. Men don't cry. Men cry. Men can't cry.
1: I love the way you wrap that physical and mental together, because crying is a physical, right? It is a way of showing your physical, your emotions physically, right? And so also being able to tie those to, look at you. You sure you're about to write a book.
2: What did they say? It takes 10 times more muscles to make a frown than a smile?
1: Yes.
2: Crazy.
1: Is it 10? I don't know. It's something.
2: We know it's something.
1: Yeah. Again, y'all already know. We said we not the experts. We just saying what we know is right.
2: That's what we
1: don't know the actual number, but we know somebody said it.
2: Yeah, but for also as physical, you know, going to see the doctor, because, you know, once I hit a certain age, it became, oh, shoot, this don't feel good. I'm going to the hospital. Before, I thought I was invincible, but I was younger. I wasn't mature enough to realize that that could affect me later on in years, which apparently it did.
1: Yes.
2: Not going to get the checkups and stuff. So what I want to get from here is a group of men that's willing to go out there and get themselves checked out physically and mentally if they need to, with the right resources.
1: Yes. Being able to have, and that's important, right?
2: That's very important to come to somewhere, get you something to eat, and then you don't go walk away with nothing.
1: So to be able to walk away with tangible resources related to the conversations that we'll be having. And also keeping in mind, I'm going to do my very best to handle the parking lot, because we already know the conversations might go over here, over here, over here. But what we really want to just zone in this particular Saturday on the importance of men's physical and mental health wellness and what that looks like. And then as the panelists do have these conversations, they may veer off into some of their lived experiences in this space. And so it is our hope that we could come back next year and have some of those parking lot conversations that'll be there. We'll bring those to the forefront as well.
2: Well, again, this probably be our last one, but the Y is getting renovated right now, and we do every third Saturday.
1: Yes.
2: We have these other parking lot conversations, baby mamas, bills, whatever it may be.
1: Now, healthy relationships.
2: Yeah, we have that during our monthly at the Y.
1: And here's the thing. These are real life conversations, right? So what we know is we address the elephant in the room. We allow the elephant to speak. And so that is just what Unspoken Elephants is all about in our radio space, in our spaces, at our workshops. And we just really ask that people come with that in mind, being positive and respecting people's thoughts, ideas, and opinions, because that's their own. And people's experiences are different than what it might be yours. So you might be in the same system, but your experience in that system was something totally different than someone else's. And so we have our panelists that are from all walks of life. We have our panelists that are educators. We have our panelists that share about them growing up without father figures in their home. We have our panelists that will be sharing about relationships. We have our panelists that will be sharing about recidivism and what it looks like for mass incarceration and being incarcerated and now what that looked like when they're not. So there's going to be a lot of lived experiences on our panel. And so we're looking to see how they are able to share their lived experiences as we talk about the importance of mental and physical health, right? Because what we know is that physical health can also determine mental health. And then how the men on the panel have coped with some of these things and sharing their life experiences. So we're really hoping that what happens on the mound stays on the mound, and we're able to respect that. So we will be giving those disclaimer and laying down some of those ground rules.
2: And you know me, I don't have the data in front of me, but they do say that some of your mentalness deals with your physical gaining weight and stuff like that.
1: It definitely does.
2: And
1: I am here to shout out the women that are going to be shouting out the men.

0: in. This is their day. So the women there, we will be there. Some of the women are wives or sisters or however they're related to the men in the room. We will be there, but we are there to make sure that this day runs smoothly for the men. So it will start at our registration table or sign-in table, because everybody, if you haven't registered, that's fine. You are still able to come. We know that there's some people that will be coming that have not registered. What we will be doing is those first 60 men will be receiving gift cards. Also, we have some other giveaways. We're excited about that too. So we're going to make the day not just a learning and growing
1: experience.
0: We got DJ Bobby, Killer B. Going to be there to have some trivia and to make this day a little more festive.
1: Yes.
0: So, yes, and it's going to be lunch.
1: I know a lot of you, yes, it is at a church.
0: In our church, Greater Harvest Church, 121 Driving Park Community Ballroom. So that's going to be in the lower level of the church. So we are asking that, yes, you come all hearts and minds clear and be able to come and have a very, very, very
1: correct
0: great time in one another, so that you can build stronger together.
1: And one of the reasons why I thought up Stronger Together is that barbershop talk.
0: Yes.
1: You know, that's our safe space. That's our mental, right? The barbershop. Because we know it's not going to lead a barbershop.
0: Correct.
1: And that's the setting that I wanted for this men's group.
0: Yes.
1: That you can walk in there in a safe space and we can talk about what we talk about.
0: That is correct.
1: That's one of the main reasons.
0: Yeah, you said something, Jameer, before we close out?
2: All I really have to say is speak up and speak out.
0: There you go.
1: There you go.
0: And listen, that is our motto. You know, that is our motto. And also, if you want to see some more, we're going to have some of the Stronger Together Men's Collaborative Men will be on the Ark of Rochester tomorrow morning.
1: Yes.
0: The Ark of Rochester tomorrow morning. That'll be Channel 13. The truth is stepping out of this
1: I'm
0: shell.
1: Nervous.
0: So we will be there supporting them. We will be having Mr. Jamone Alexander will be on.
1: Brother.
0: Our brother, the one who called me while we're on the air. I'm going to say that. But we appreciate you all. We look forward to seeing you on Saturday. Please click that link on
1: Unlocking and register. Elements. If register. You don't have, I mean, I want you to register.
0: We want you to register.
1: We want you to register.
0: We want you to register. It's free. Just click that link.
1: I understand if you're not tech savvy or whatever. So I still want to see your face.
0: Please come. With that positive energy, with that energy to build on conversations, to make meaningful change, and strategies to work towards cultivating.
1: And again, like my wife said, my family, we all started getting together, and this is another reason why this is what it is. And again, come join us this Saturday, 12 to 4, we got Killer B. We have great panelists. We have the bishops. We have Pastor Mr. Johnson.
0: Pastor Johnson. Yes, Pastor Seaborn Johnson is our keynote speaker. Jameer. Shout out. That's my pastor.
1: We have a bunch of people. And I pray and I hope that you guys leave with something.
0: Leave with something.
1: And if you're not, you can come to me and just tap me on the shoulder and say, yo.
0: And build on something. This is the first, and we're hoping that this can be an annual event that Stronger Together hosts. And we are really, really, really excited about it, and we are intentional about hearing from you. So thank you so much.
1: And you can go on our page to find out when our next men's group will be.
0: Yes, the next Stronger Together Men's Collaborative. But just keep in mind that we're doing a lot of transition. Yep. So we do kind of relax a little bit
1: during the
0: month of September and during the month of August. And we start back up a lot mostly in October. Even if we will be doing these spaces online, we're going to make sure it is comfortable for you to be a part of these conversations. As the winter months start, a lot of our programming happens online, and it's okay, and we work with you on that. So just come out Saturday and you'll learn more.
1: So speak up,
0: speak out,
1: and break the silence.
0: Thank y'all for joining
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5: 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Summers in Atlanta are hot, and getting hotter as the climate warms. To stay safe in the heat, residents often spend a lot of money on air conditioning.
6: One of the things I saw was that we had seniors especially getting displaced because of energy burden, because the utility rates are too high.
5: To help reduce urban heat, Liliana Bakhtiari of the Atlanta City Council introduced an ordinance that requires so-called cool roofs throughout the city, and the council passed it last year. Cool roofs are built with highly reflective materials, so they absorb less heat from the sun.
6: They're not overly expensive. They're on the market. They're available right now.
5: The ordinance applies to new roofs and major renovations, so widespread adoption will take time. But models show that within a few decades, cool roofs could reduce temperatures in some of the hottest Atlanta neighborhoods by up to 6 degrees. And residents with cool roofs will experience benefits right away. Their homes won't get as hot, and they will spend less on air conditioning
6: as a result of the new roofing. So not only is it reducing extreme heat, some of our hottest areas and citywide.
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9: 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On today's show, remembering producer William Orbit and one of the greatest 30s blues records ever recorded, full stop. In the 1990s, you could not avoid that song, Achy Breaky Heart. How did it happen? How did it blow up so huge? You'll meet singer Billy Ray Cyrus in an exclusive Cruisin' interview. Plus, Sam Cooke's granddaughters, a new group called the Womack Sisters, and an American Depression-era Dust Bowl protest song. All of this on Cruisin' the Decades with our first selection from the Prohibition era. This is 1919. Al Bernard is the singer. This is Everybody Wants a Key to My Cellar a Prohibition tune on Cruisin' the Decades.

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cruising the decades. One song per decade and over 100 years of music. You just heard Vaughn DeLeith on vocals. It's the Fred Rich Orchestra with Vaughn DeLeith, The Man I Love, from 1927. That's a Gershwin tune from the musical Strike Up the Band. Vaughn DeLeith was known as the First Lady of Radio, or the original Radio Girl. Let's move to 1931. This is a 30s blues record, and it'll stop you cold. This is Skip James, Devil Got My Woman, on Cruisin' the Decades.

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CruisinTheDecades.com, an American Depression era protest song, Dust Bowl anthem. It's Woody Guthrie. 1940, This Land Is Your Land. Guthrie essentially wrote that song partly as a response to Irving Berlin's God Bless America, asking, okay, but whose America are we talking about? One of the most famous songs of the 40s era here on Cruisin' the Decades. Now let's talk about the film Stand By Me, a great soundtrack packed with 50s records from Buddy Holly and the Silhouettes, the Del Vikings, the Cordettes, and more. A big gateway for Gen X kids in 1986 to get into 1950s rock and roll. A great film, terrific soundtrack, and a song that endures nearly 80 years later. This is The Coasters from 1958 on Cruisin' the Decades. Take off.

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1966 on Cruising the Decades. Eric Burdon, The Animals Don't Bring Me Down, a song actually written by Jerry Goffin and Carole King. It's actually a brill-building pop song turning into British R&B soul. What a song it is. It was number 6 in Britain, reached number 12 in the U.S., but it kind of gets overshadowed by some of the bigger hits and the chart toppers by The Animals. This is Cruisin' the Decades, a full century in music and history appreciation. Now, 1974, stick out your tongue for Kiss on Cruisin' the Decades.

Water is from the first Kiss album, 1974, cruising the decades, 100 years of music appreciation. And from Kiss to this, we're going to hang out in the 70s for a bonus track and Strawberry Letter 23 from the Brothers Johnson on Cruisin' the Decades.

0: It's actually a cover. Shuggie Otis did that first in 1971. That is the number one R&B hit for the Brothers Johnson, Strawberry Letter 23, here on Cruisin' the Decades. And we are about to meet Billy Ray Cyrus. We're going to talk Achy Breaky Heart in just a couple of minutes here, reflecting on one of the biggest boot scootin' line dancing anthems of the 90s. But first, Freakazoid, please report to the dance floor. This is 1983 with Midnight Star. From Brad's Vinyl Vault on Cruisin' the Decades.
1: Freakazoids, robots, please report to the dance floor.

0: 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This is Cruisin' the Decades, heard on the greatest independent radio stations across North America and the world. 100 years of music on Cruisin' the Decades, Global Edition.
1: Well, quite an honor now to be joined by the one and only Billy Ray Cyrus for Cruisin' the Decades. Now, Billy Ray, in the 90s, you could not avoid Achy Breaky Heart. It was everywhere. What was that like? How did that feel when it really started to go, go, go?
2: For me, again, at that moment in the beginning, I was living inside of my Chevy Beretta, where I was pretty much my home base as I recorded the album in the month of June, the previous year of 1991. A lot of people don't know that it actually took 11 months from the time I recorded it until the album came out in 92. That in itself seemed like an eternity back then, waiting that 11 months. But you could feel something special with Achy Breaky. You could, you know, we did the video down at the Paramount in Ashland, Kentucky. It was a hometown crowd, and for them to show up and be a part of that video and then take it to the world, it was one of the biggest pleasures of that was that the community in Kentucky, Ohio, and West Virginia, and those fans were very involved.
1: Was radio a major factor in the breakthrough on that song?
2: You know, it was a big part of it. I think at that time period, the video and the dance, that they went to a grassroots approach. You know, I told them, I said, I don't know what it is about this song. I wasn't the most popular with country line dancing and boot scoop clubs at the time. I've just played a lot of rock and roll covers and my own originals and country standards. And here was this Achy Breaky song that no matter what the crowd, even if they wasn't into the rest of my other stuff before, I told the record company, I said, when I play this song, the dance floor packs. And I knew there was something about that. And then, you know, somebody had the idea just take it grassroots and start it in the dance clubs. And, you know, we came up with the little two-step and the dance and the hip shake and some things, and it just felt organic, and it was its own dance. And with the video exploding at the time, it just took it all to a new level. And the grassroots of that is what fueled radio. That was the beauty of it. It was like people were calling and asking the radio stations, how do they hear Achy Breaky Heart? And some of the stations were saying, what is Achy Breaky Heart? You know,
1: sure.
2: Like it wasn't out. As it came out as a video first. And then the fans really drove that whole thing.
1: Yep.
2: Worldwide, they drove it. And then when radio came on board, it certainly made, it really helped.
1: Well, and that's kind of a blueprint for how the music business kind of works today, how things take off in a viral sense, in a digital sense. You were kind of ahead of the curve on that.
2: Man, thank you. Thank you for saying that, because I look back on it now. I didn't really, until you just said it, I didn't have that thought crystallized, but really it was the model of what happens today.
1: Yeah.
2: And the difference is, a kid from Eastern Kentucky now just looks at their phone. They hear the song, they look at their phone, they find it, beep, beep, beep, stream it down, they got it. It's really a in a way, it's a beautiful thing. But in a way, yes, something was lost by the fact that, oh, it didn't used to be quite so immediate. There was a little more anticipation of, well, when does the record show up at Kmart or Hills Department Store or Walmart?
1: Yeah.
2: Back in the, you know, I've watched it evolve into this magic moment of make the video, the kids get it in their phone. It's so instant. That beauty of this is for kids who are dreamers like me, that they can dream it, they can make it, they can be it, they can do it, and pretty much put it up for worldwide consumption in about 24 hours.
1: Billy Ray Cyrus, our guest on Cruisin' the Decades. And this is one of the biggest songs of the 90s.

On Cruising the Decades. Now, as we turn the page into the 2000s, we're going to remember William Orbit, the British musician, composer, and producer who died last month at 69, leaving behind one of the most distinctive sonic fingerprints in modern pop music. He produced Madonna's Grammy-winning Ray of Light. He produced Blur's 13. He worked with All Saints and U2, Pink, Beth Orton, No Doubt, Katie Melua, Robbie Williams, even Britney Spears. But Orbit was also an artist in his own right, releasing 14 solo studio albums. His music blurred the lines between ambient, electronic, and classical and pop. William Orbit was 69 years old. This is Madonna with Ray of Light on Cruising the Decades.

produced by William Orbit. That is Madonna with Ray of Light, remembering William Orbit, who passed away recently. He was 69 years old. You're hearing Cruisin' the Decades, 100 years of music, going into 2011 now. A number one rock radio song and a Grammy winner for Best Rock Song that year. This is the Foo Fighters' Walk on Cruisin' the Decades.

The Foo Fighters walk from 2011, cruise in the decades. Now we've arrived at 2026 and a recent release by the Womack sisters. Listen to this family lineage. It is Cecil and Linda Womack's daughters from Womack and Womack. They are the nieces of Bobby Womack. They are the granddaughters of Sam Cooke. This is B.G., Zemani, and Kutu.

0: Sam Cooke's granddaughters, the Womack sisters, If I Let You. 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
4: 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I am your sound guy, the Baja Blaster Master, Mick Craig.
5: Master
6: Blaster.
4: The Blaster Master.
6: I heard Baja. Yeah.
8: Baja,
6: I got lost
8: Master
6: in the sauce
8: Blaster.
6: On that one.
4: Baja be that blast.
5: Baja.
6: Hey, yo.
8: Master Blaster.
7: Brian Caden with a Y.
6: With a Y.
5: Oh, this is getting good.
6: With a Y.
4: To my left.
6: Did you see it? T-Y-E without no.
8: Yeah.
5: Keep going.
8: Continue.
4: To my left. He may not have a guitar, but he'll still perform for you. What kind of performance? You had to ask him. But he is the man, the myth, the prince, the T-Zaddy, the skin and bone baddie, Tyler Prince.
7: I'm going to keep that. I'm going to put that on a T-shirt.
6: Yeah, you should.
7: What kind of performance? It depends how much money you're paying me. Hey, yo.
4: All right. And a special guest with us this evening sitting across from me at the table. He is 100% pure beef. Yeah. He is all steak.
6: Yeah.
4: And maybe
6: no cheddar.
4: And maybe some sausage. Hey, that was a little sus. Sausage, perhaps.
6: This guy.
4: Ladies and gentlemen, Mr. Meaty himself, Mike.
6: Yeah, we're back.
4: Mike Gagne.
6: It's been a long time.
4: It has been.
6: Yeah.
4: And then to my right, I think I'm going to get it this time. Ladies and gentlemen, it is Mr. Charisma personified. He is kind of known worldwide, host of the most. He gives the
7: defense.
4: From coast to coast, some call him vintage, others call him classic. He is simply fantastic on this Wednesday evening. He is Brian.
5: Brutal Brian Smith.
7: Brutal Brian.
4: Brutal.